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4: From KMXT in Kodiak, it's the Alaska Fisheries Report. I'm Terry Haynes.
5: The Alaska Fisheries Report is brought to you in part by the Alaska Marine Safety Education Association, providing U.S. Coast Guard accepted hands-on safety training for all of Alaska's fishermen and their families. 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
4: Interest in aquaculture is booming in Alaska, and the federal government is trying to help the industry grow by mapping out aquaculture opportunity areas. KMXT's Catherine Irving reports.
6: The Fisheries Department of the National Oceanic and Atmospheric Administration is looking for input on their plan to identify these opportunity areas in the Gulf of Alaska. The designation won't change regulatory or permitting requirements, but NOAA's multi-year process generates a lot of environmental data, indigenous knowledge, and public input. Alicia Bishop is the regional aquaculture coordinator for NOAA Fisheries. She says that information can help both state regulators and potential farmers.
7: NOAA's role here is that we are trying to provide the best available information to help those managers make informed decisions and to also help future farmers find appropriate locations for farming.
6: Alicia Bishop is the regional aquaculture coordinator for NOAA Fisheries. She says that information can help both state regulators and potential farmers. A presidential executive order aimed at making American seafood more competitive kicked off the project at the national level in 2020. At the time, NOAA got more letters supporting starting the identification process in Alaska than any other region in the U.S. NOAA has already assessed the Gulf of Mexico and Southern California, where they identified 13 final areas across more than 21,000 acres. The scale in Alaska could be smaller in acreage, but broader in scope. NOAA is considering 77 potential spots across more than 13,000 acres in the Gulf of Alaska, from Ketchikan to Kodiak. Kodiak alone has 13 preliminary locations covering nearly 2,000 acres, which is the most of any other part of Alaska. Missy Good is a mariculture specialist based in Kodiak with Alaska Sea Grant. She says it's an ideal place to expand.
8: Kodiak in particular has a lot of upwelling, so we have a lot of nutrients available, so we can have really productive growth here. We don't have sea ice to contend with. We don't have the freshwater influences that you see in like Prince William Sound where you have glacial runoff.
6: And, according to Bishop, Kodiak is the only place in Alaska where people have been asking NOAA to expand the study area. Over the past decade, Good says Kodiak has built a lot of infrastructure for aquaculture. The Shunack tribe received a $2.3 million grant last year. Good says they're using it to build a new kelp processing facility. Interest in the aquaculture market has ballooned not just in Kodiak, but across the state. NOAA says there's been a 400% increase in new farm applications to the state since 2016. Good says aquaculture pairs well with Alaska's existing industries.
8: Pristine waters, extensive coastlines, a workforce that is here and ready with similar skill sets with all of our commercial fisheries and processing infrastructure. Alaska's kind of an ideal spot.
6: Even though demand is growing for aquaculture farms in Alaska, Good says operations are still pretty small compared to heavy hitters in Asia. But she thinks aquaculture could one day be the solution to some of Alaska's problems.
8: A lot of coastal communities are looking for economic diversification. We're seeing fishery failures in different places, you know, and so it's like, what else can we do to maintain our livelihoods in the place that I want to live? Aquatic farming could be an answer to that.
6: Last month, NOAA opened a public comment period asking for scoping input on one of the final documents it will produce in the project, a programmatic environmental impact statement. NOAA will assess the potential impacts of putting aquaculture facilities in the areas they've identified, as well as the impact of conducting the assessment itself. NOAA is aiming to publish that final document in 2028. Alaskans can submit their comments online at regulations.gov. Bishop says her agency is looking for comments about how aquaculture affects local economies, social and cultural practices, marine ecosystems, and more. The comment period closes on May 28th. In Kodiak, I'm Catherine Irving.
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4: The Alaska Department of Fish and Game has announced that the estimated commercial salmon harvest this year is about 126 million fish. That's less than two-thirds of what they ended up harvesting last year. As Coast Alaska's Angela Denning reports, a biologist who manages the state's commercial fisheries isn't concerned.
9: Every year, state biologists predict how many salmon can be commercially harvested in relation to expected run strengths. It guides how they manage the state's fisheries, like when and where they open and for how long. This year's expected overall harvest is much smaller than what was expected last year, like nearly 90 million fewer salmon.
10: It's not particularly concerning to me.
9: Forrest Bowers heads the state's Division of Commercial Fisheries. He says there is inherent uncertainty in the forecasts.
10: Keep in mind, this is a projection. You know, the accuracy of the projection varies across the state, particularly for stocks like coho salmon. They are very difficult to forecast. Chum can be difficult to forecast as well.
9: Still, 90 million fewer salmon than predicted last year? That huge gap mostly boils down to one species, pinks, also known as humpies. Their two-year life cycle is the shortest of all salmon. And for whatever reason, their runs in Alaska are far smaller in even-numbered years. Pinks are the most commercially harvested salmon. Last year, they made up about 61% of the total expected commercial harvest. This year, they make up nearly 44%.
10: The difference is 64 million fewer pink salmon.
9: The other salmon species, king, sockeye, chum, and coho, make up another 77 million fish in the expected harvest. The biggest part of that is Bristol Bay's robust sockeye or red salmon fishery. It's the largest sockeye fishery in the world.
10: Roughly 80% of the sockeye harvest in the state, 80% or more, has been coming from Bristol Bay.
9: Managers expect a commercial harvest of about 32 million sockeye in that fishery. It's a smaller forecast than recent years, but Bauer says it's still strong compared to the fishery's history. King or Chinook salmon is the most valuable salmon species, and Southeast Alaska accounts for the lion's share of commercial harvests. 166,000 were commercially harvested in the region last year. Bauer says those runs are trending in the right direction. Last year, the Taku River near Juneau had the best king return in over a decade. Still, it remains on the state's Board of Fisheries Stock of Management Concern list, along with the Stikine River, King Salmon River, and Andrew Creek. That means fisheries associated with those waterways are more restricted.
10: But overall, you know, things are definitely looking better in Southeast Alaska for Chinook than they were, say, 6 or 7 years ago.
9: Most of Alaska's commercial salmon fisheries run from June through September, depending on the location and the targeted species. Last year's harvests across the state were valued at about $541 million. Reporting for Coast Alaska, in Petersburg, I'm Angela Denning.
3: Support for the Alaska Fisheries Report is provided by the Stosh and Claudia Anderson Fund. In recognition of the fishing industry, which provides more than 50,000 Alaskan jobs from a renewable source.
4: Hundreds of commercial fishermen on Cook Inlet's east side will no longer be allowed to use their traditional fishing gear when local king salmon runs are poor. The Alaska Board of Fisheries on May 2nd approved changes to the special management plan under which the fishery currently operates. As KDLL's Ashlyn O'Hara reports, the changes came over the objections of set netters and some board members.
11: The changes swap out set nets for beach seines and the state's special low abundance management plan for the Kenai River's late run king salmon fishery. The philosophy behind the change is that seine nets could allow fishermen to release king salmon by catch while they fish for their target species. The changes do not impact the fishery's basic management plan. The new rules only apply to the special low abundance management plan.
12: This is not a wholesale change of the fishery.
11: That's Board Chair Merrick Carlson Van Dort speaking at the Board of Fisheries special virtual meeting.
12: In the underlying management plan, gill nets are still allowed.
11: Carlson Van Dort says she supports the changes, but knows the proposal isn't perfect. She says she's been frustrated by the board's inability to give more fishing opportunities to the set net fleet during abundant sockeye salmon runs.
12: My motivation is to try and figure out a path forward to provide opportunity on abundant sockeye in times of low king. And this is a way to do it. It's a baby step way to do that.
11: It's been years since Cook Inlet's commercial east side set netters have fished a normal season. Alaska's Board of Fisheries has put restrictions on the fishery with the goal of letting dwindling king salmon runs in the Kenai and Kasilof rivers rebuild. Board member Curtis Chamberlain helped bring the proposals forward. He says the board's actions on the Kenai River have statewide implications.
13: This river is a poster child for the salmon crashes that a lot of the rivers are seeing in there, and that's something we very much have to pay attention to.
11: Restrictions in recent years have prompted Eastside fishermen to experiment with beach seines. Set nets catch fish by the gills. By the time the fish are pulled onto the beach, they're usually dead. But seines billow with the tide and scoop fish onto the shore, still alive. Set netters hypothesized seines could enable them to harvest sockeye and release any kings back into Cook Inlet. And data gathered over the last 2 years suggests that mission was successful. Of almost 30,000 fish caught by beach seiners last year, all 16 king salmon were released back into the inlet. Last year, the state gave set netters a brief window to fish after the run hit the state's threshold. But board member Olivia Hinahi-Irwin says that's evidence the state's management plan is working.
14: What I don't want to see is us looking at this 2025 number that technically met the recovery goal and immediately start to go back on all the progress that's been made.
11: The board made a few tweaks to the proposal before passing it last Friday. Members removed references to lease site requirements after the board's lawyer said that authority belongs to a different state department. The board signed off on up to 10 more experimental cost-neutral beach seine permits for the summer, which are being reviewed by the department. And the board removed the word preseason from the king count that must be met before beach seines can be used. Now, that gear may be allowed whenever the run hits that level, regardless of the time of season. Not all board members agree the changes are the best solution. Member Mike Wood says it's not as simple as swapping out one gear type for another. A requirement that beach seiners fish from shore, for example, will disenfranchise hundreds of permit holders who don't have shore leases, he said.
15: Allocatively, you're just basically giving beach seines to about 35 or 45 fishermen and leaving 300 and some out there not even able to fish with 1/8 of the amount of gear that they used to have.
11: Multiple members also raised concerns about process. The changes were made outside of when the board would normally consider Cook Inlet issues. The board meets in three-year cycles and isn't scheduled to take up Cook Inlet issues until next year. Wood says the changes should wait until then.
15: Why are we in such a hurry to get this wrong? Like, this really, to me, seems like something that needs the deliberation necessary next fall to come up with some of these answers.
11: The board did not accept public testimony during its meeting, but it received hundreds of pages of public comments on the three proposals it considered. Nearly all addressing the beach seine proposal were against the changes. Groups opposed included the Kenai Peninsula Fishermen's Association, the Pacific Seafood Processors Association, the United Fishermen of Alaska, the North Pacific Fisheries Association, the Kenaitse Indian Tribe, and the Alaska Salmon Alliance, among others. A letter of support came from the Kenai River Sport Fishing Association. The board voted 4-2 in favor of the changes, which go into effect for the upcoming summer fishing season. Reporting in Soldotna, I'm Ashlyn O'Hara. 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On the web at alaskaseafood.org.
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1: In 2020, pretty much no one had heard of the band Wet Leg. And then in June 2021, they released this song. Wet Leg's debut single, Chase Long, caught on and spread fast, racked up millions of streams, caught the attention of big stars, landed Wet Leg a record deal, all before they'd released an album or even an EP. So how did the duo deal with that newfound and very sudden fame? Band member Hester Chambers put it this way.
2: Our heads would explode if we really, like, stopped and thought about everything that was going on.
1: Coming up, Hester Chambers and Breanne Teasdale of Wet Leg talk about all those things that were going on and how the key to keeping it all together was supporting each other. Here's Breanne.
2: Having a friend in a band that, like, encourage you, just, like, key.
1: Wet Leg are heading out on tour this summer, so we're revisiting Wet Leg's first appearance on the show today. I'm Raina Duras. This is an Encore World Cafe.
3: Live from NPR News, I'm Giles Snyder. Tennessee has approved new congressional maps as part of President Trump's plan to create more Republican seats in Congress. Mariana Bacchial of member station WPLN reports on the effort. It drew widespread protests.
4: Hundreds chanted No Jim Crow 2.0 and shame as lawmakers met today to approve new maps splitting Memphis and its majority black voting bloc into three districts, one of which spans nearly 300 miles. The old district was contained to the city of Memphis. Republican supporters of the move say it would give the state a chance to have all its nine House members be from the GOP. To pass the new maps, the legislature first had to strike down a 50-year-old law that barred mid-decade redistricting. The quick turnaround time could impact voters in the military and overseas. For NPR News, I'm Mariana Bacayao in Nashville.
3: Louisiana, Alabama, and South Carolina also taking steps toward redistricting following the U.S. Supreme Court's ruling last week that weakens the landmark Voting Rights Act. As many as 9,000 U.S. colleges that use the software Canvas to manage grades and class materials have been hacked. Dan Jastrzebski of member station KBIA in Columbia, Missouri, reports that hackers have given schools less than a week to respond.
5: The hacking group Shiny Hunters replaced many Canvas sites with a ransom message, prompting schools to shut the service down as finals approach. Matthew Powell is executive director of the Missouri Cybersecurity Center of Excellence and advises clients who have been hacked. He says Shiny Hunters is known to recruit hackers with specialized knowledge.
6: I've seen evidence that they were using Telegram and WhatsApp groups, and they were actually putting bounties on different access that they could get into different organizations, for example, like police departments or government entities like the Department of Justice.
5: The hackers have given schools until May 12th to pay a ransom or see students' sensitive data released publicly. For NPR News, I'm Stan Jastrzebski in Columbia, Missouri.
3: Cleaning up across Mississippi ongoing after strong storms that whipped up tornadoes, destroyed hundreds of homes and injured more than a dozen people. This comes as a council of disaster experts appointed by President Trump recommending major changes to FEMA. NPR's Rebecca Hersher reports.
7: The council was created by President Trump in the early days of his second term. The president has repeatedly called for FEMA to be eliminated, but the council recommends investing in the agency to make it easier for disaster survivors to get help. That includes housing for people whose homes are destroyed in hurricanes, wildfires, and other events. The council does not recommend cuts to FEMA's workforce. In recent weeks, the agency has reversed Trump administration policies that previously cut thousands of jobs at FEMA. Rebecca Hersher, NPR News.
3: This is NPR News. Health officials say the risk to the general public is low, but they are seeking to prevent the potential spread of hantavirus after an killed three people, while several others fallen ill. Authorities across four continents are seeking to trace passengers who disembarked before the outbreak was detected and anyone in close contact with them since. The ship's operator said Thursday that all 30 passengers who left the ship on the remote South Atlantic island of St. Helena have been contacted. The Devil's Hole pupfish lives in a single pool in Death Valley National Park. This rare fish almost went extinct in the wild last year. But as NPR's Nell Greenfield Boyce reports, officials took a drastic step to help it survive, and they say the species now doing much better.
8: After two earthquakes shook up the waters of Devil's Hole, its pupfish population plummeted. Only 20 fish were left. Wildlife officials debated what to do just as the federal workforce was experiencing mass firings and a government shutdown loomed. Moving quickly, biologists took some pupfish from a backup population that had been established in captivity over a decade ago and released them into Devil's Hole. Those fish survived, babies started appearing, and biologists later added in some additional captive-bred fish. This spring, an official count found 77 Devil's Hole pupfish swimming around their rocky fishbowl in the desert. Nell Greenfield Boyce, NPR News.
3: And I'm Joel Snyder. 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
11: This is an Encore World Cafe from 2022. I'm Raina Duras. Wet Leg is the kind of band people like to say came out of nowhere. The duo of Rhiann Teasdale and Hester Chambers hail from the Isle of Wight, and that's about as much as most people really knew about them when they released their debut single, Chaise Longue, back in June 2021. That song became a viral, and for them, unexpected hit that catapulted them into the public eye and onto late-night TV shows and festival lineups. But in reality, Wet Leg didn't just appear out of thin air. Today, you'll get the backstory as Rhiann and Hester join me to talk about their friendship and their journey to this point. We'll also talk about what all of this sudden attention has been like, and you'll hear them perform a handful of singles from their new self-titled debut album, Live. Starting with the song that made them famous, it's Chaise Longue.

0: performed live for World Cafe. You just heard Wet Leg with Chaise Long. That song is on their new self-titled album, and I am thrilled to have Wet Leg here in the World Cafe studio with me. So we know whose voice is whose. Could you each introduce yourself? Rianne, do you want to start?
1: Sure.
2: Hello, I'm Rianne.
3: I am Hester.
0: It's so good to have you both here. Thank you for coming. Welcome to the World Cafe.
3: Thank you.
0: So that song, Chaise Long, first of all, taught me how to pronounce Chaise Long, which I've been saying wrong this entire time. But I know it was actually inspired by a real Chaise Long at Hester's house. Rianne, could you tell us about that?
1: So I was visiting Hester, and I said, can I stay a couple of nights? And so she made the Chaise Long up for me. And then a couple nights kind of turned into 6 weeks, during which time we'd stay up really late, having like impromptu jams sometimes. And Chaise Long was one of them. I think 6 weeks on the Chaise Long, it just kind of like seeped into my brain, and it was all I could sing about or talk about, I suppose.
0: And so when you recorded that song initially, did you know what you were going to do with it?
1: It was supposed to stay in the folder on Joshua's computer.
0: It didn't, obviously. What made you return to it? Why did you come back to that song?
3: We didn't really come back to it, kind of, when we made it. We're like, ooh, hoo, hoo, we've made something really silly. That's fun. Not for Wet Leg either. We were writing for Wet Leg, but Chaise Long was like left field, like another kind of project. Well, not even a project.
1: No, like, it's just a nothing.
3: Just a nothing.
1: Never, not for human consumption.
3: But we did show it to a couple of friends who were like, oh, this is really cool, da da da. Like, it's just because everything's been like a solid, like, wall of journey. Do you know what I mean? I feel like I'm just rambling. I take rewind.
1: No, I get what you're saying. Like, it's so funny. Everything has been so unplanned.
0: I mean, it must be so strange, and I've talked to a few bands who kind of had this experience where you start kind of before the pandemic, and then the pandemic happens. Right now I'm thinking of like the Linda Lindas were a good example of this. Like, they got big when the pandemic was happening, like Wet Leg did, and then suddenly you're coming out of the pandemic and you're playing, you know, late night TV shows, you're right here on World Cafe, you're playing big festivals. What has that adjustment been like for you?
3: You just take it one day at a time. Probably like our heads would explode if we really like stopped and thought about everything that was going on. Because it is very surreal. Like, I don't know, I've never anticipated this would be something that we would get to do.
1: I think it's so funny as well, because everyone coming out of lockdown, going back into the normal pace of life, they were saying, oh, I'm so socially awkward now, getting back into my old routine. And I feel like we have that like 10 times more, because it's like you've got the like, oh, like social awkwardness of like getting back into everyday life, but then we're experiencing a completely different lifestyle.
0: For sure. I mean, people are like, oh, we can finally go back to normal. And you guys are like, normal has totally changed.
1: But we're having such a great time. We looked back at our camera roll for like the last 6 months the other day and just took everything in and was like, wow, is this us? Is this what we've been up to? Like, this is wild. So fun.
0: The next song that we're going to hear you perform is called Angelica. I understand it's named after one of your actual friends. Could you tell us about Angelica, Rianne?
1: Yeah. We met when we were 14 in Topshop on the Isle of Wight. She said I was a sunglasses and hats person. And we've been friends since then. Like, since that day, we've been friends ever since. And she is also my housemate now as well. So, yeah. Like, Angelica Melissa Blossom.
0: It's such a beautiful name,
1: isn't it?
0: Why did you name the song after her?
1: Again, I think when you're songwriting, stuff just like seeps out of you. Like Shaylong's and Angelica's. It's just, there's no stopping it.
0: This is Angelica, performed live by Wet Leg on World Cafe.

0: It is World Cafe. I'm Raina Duras, hanging out with Rianne Teasdale and Hester Chambers of Wet Leg today. You just heard a live performance of their song, Angelica. It's on their debut self-titled album. This is your first album as Wet Leg, but you've been friends for a long time. So I don't know who would like to take this question, but how did you meet? Hester?
1: We met at college.
0: In college?
1: Yeah, like 10 years ago.
0: Hester, what was your first impression of Rianne?
1: I was terrified. She's like very strong and confident and like unwavering, like cool person. So yeah, I was just like, I just couldn't like talk to you.
2: But now that you know me really well, scared. You know how I was.
1: No, I'm still scared of you. yeah, no, you're very cool.
0: Rianne, what was your first impression of Hester?
2: She was super, super quiet in college. Gradually, like, as we've become better friends, I get to see, like, a true you.
0: Is there anything that surprised you when you discovered the true Hester?
2: Like, you act really quiet, HC, but you're secretly a rock star.
0: I know you've played music together before you formed Wet Leg, but tell us about your decision to form Wet Leg. Was there a triggering event where you were like, this is what we got to do?
2: It was after a summer of like going around festivals together in a couple of bands, playing bits and pieces, and we just got to see so much live music and we just had such a good time, like, taking everything in. I think it really helped inform like the kind of music that we wanted to make with Wet Leg. And it was the End of the Road Festival. It was like in September, so like one of the last festivals of the summer in the UK. We'd just seen Idols play. We were a bit worse for wear. Like, we'd had many, many bevs by this point. And we decided to go on the Ferris wheel. Everyone, like, it's quite a twee origin story, but we did go on a Ferris wheel, and there's something about being a bit drunk and kind of like rotating round and round it, like with the night sky above your head, that it kind of makes you feel like you can do anything. And so that's when we decided to, like, stop being scared of, like, making a band of our own and, yeah, made the pact to start a band.
0: Why were you scared before?
2: It's, like, a lot of commitment, isn't it? And there's so much, like, if you try and do anything in life, there's always the risk that you will fail in some way. And so the safest thing to do is to just never try to do anything at all.
0: Rianne, I know before Wet Leg, your solo music was pretty keyboard-based, right? Piano. Yeah. How much guitar playing had you done before joining forces as Wet Leg?
2: Like, literally none. I still don't really know what I'm playing. I have, like, stickers on my guitar. Don't tell anyone.
0: I promise I won't tell anyone who isn't listening to this show right now.
2: It's our little secret, guys. but yeah, I think like playing with Hester has been like a key in feeling like not bad about that. Not bad that I'm not like the most technically great guitarist, because Hester will always be there to like encourage me to like just keep trying. Yeah, having a friend in a band that I can encourage you is, like, key.
0: I'm Raina Duras. This is World Cafe. Right now I'm talking with Rianne and Hester of Wet Leg. And I think the idea of you having a good time really comes through in the next track. We're going to hear Wet Dream right now, performed live for World Cafe. It's Wet Leg.

0: That was Wet Leg performing Wet Dream, a song from their new album, and that performance was recorded live for the World Cafe. I'm Raina Duras, chatting with Rhiannon and Hester of Wet Leg today. So that song's funny, it's fun, it's a little bit rude. It's also, though, kind of dealing with something sort of uncomfortable, like somebody who is not respecting your boundaries in a way. Mm-hmm. And listening to your album, I noticed like a lot of songs on the record kind of ride that line where they're funny, but there's something that's maybe a little more serious lurking underneath, like anxiety or frustration or dread. Finding a balance between being funny and being serious, is that something that you're thinking about? Right?
1: I don't think we think about it consciously. I think it's just,
2: I think it's very reflective of Rhiannon. Person, you're just really funny. She's just very funny. So it just kind of, yeah, is a default.
1: But I'm also an emo.
2: Yeah.
0: I mean, is humor how you deal with stuff in your real life?
1: Yeah, for sure. You know, there's the whole thing, laugh or cry. So it's like whether you choose to laugh at something or cry.
0: I don't know if you found this, and I don't want to make any assumptions, but I know in my experience, sometimes people are uncomfortable with funny or rude women. And it's almost like society doesn't really know what to do with you if you're a goofy, funny woman. Is that something that rings true for you?
1: Yeah, for sure. Not so much in how the outside world has like interacted with me, but I think as a woman, sometimes I will put myself in a box, like I'm just like this goofy character, and then I find it hard to kind of connect with the side of me that is like sexy. Do you know what I mean?
0: Sure, yeah.
1: Like I'm like, oh, you know, like that kind of like power that comes from your sexuality. Like I find it hard sometimes to connect with that, and then also like, I feel like I'm in the habit of being like, oh, I'm kind of like goofy and funny and silly, and like that is all that I can be.
0: Yeah, no, yeah. I totally get what you mean.
1: Like in like the Wet Dream video, there's like, I'm like doing like this like sexy dancing, but the only way that I can do that is if I'm wearing lobster claws. Yeah. So I guess that's me trying to fuse those two sides of myself, and that is the only way that I can do it.
0: I am sitting with Hester and Rhiannon of Wet Leg today on the show. Your sudden success has been this fast rising thing. You have all this attention. And at first, there really wasn't a lot of information about you out there. Have you encountered any misconceptions about you that people had that like surprised you or delighted you or weirded you out or anything that you were like, wow, I can't believe people thought that about me? Rhiannon?
1: I saw a comment that we were Tories.
2: Like, what? Is it because we're Southern?
1: I think it's because we were, like, well-spoken.
0: Hester, is there anything that jumped to mind for you?
2: Mm-hmm. Yeah, we were on TikTok the other day, and Ria was showing me all these comments of people who thought we were Scandinavian or French, and they were really angry, and they were like, what in the world? I thought you were blooming Icelandic. And like one person was even like, oh my goodness, you're accent baiting. And it's like, whoa, man.
1: Accent baiting.
0: Accent baiting. I've never heard that term before.
2: Yeah, we hadn't either.
0: What does it mean exactly?
2: They were just upset that we weren't Scandinavian.
1: Yeah. I'm pretty upset too, to be fair. So I can relate.
0: Yeah, that's a fair thing to, you know. I wouldn't mind being Scandinavian. How has like this kind of pressure cooker situation affected your friendship?
1: I think it's changed our friendship from like normal friendship to like sisterly friendship.
0: Yeah.
1: And I think with everyone in our band too, we've gone from being friends to like this weird traveling family. Yeah.
0: I'm speaking with Wet Leg of World Cafe. The last song we're going to hear you perform today is Too Late Now. It's the last song on your album, and it has one of my favorite lyrics. It's something that I say often when I've kind of like had it. It's, I'm going to drive my car into the sea. And I was wondering if you could tell us about this song before we hear it.
1: Yeah, it's kind of like talking about sleepwalking into adulthood. The world maybe being a bit more of a dark place than you expected. It kind of being too late to change anything, and you just kind of put your hands up in the air and just surrender to everything being a bit terrible. It sounds really sad.
2: I don't know, when I play it live, I just have such a good time, even though the lyrics are a bit of a bummer. It's like, actually, it's just fun to play.
1: Yeah.
0: That's the great thing, is when people listen to the record, it's fun, and then as you listen, it kind of reveals itself to you. There's different layers to it. We're going to hear the live performance of Too Late Now right now. It's Wet Leg on World Cafe.

0: Wet Leg, performing Too Late Now, live for World Cafe. That's from their new self-titled debut album. I've been talking to Rianne Teasdale and Hester Chambers of Wet Leg today. It's been a real pleasure. Thank you so much.
1: Thank you, Raina. Thanks for having us.
0: I'm Raina Duras, back in a moment with more World Cafe.

it's World Cafe. I'm Raina Duris. I want to remind you there is also a World Cafe podcast. 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

Hey, it's World Cafe. So happy to be here with you today. I'm Raina Duris. Next week, you'll be able to catch your next band on the show. Full interview and live session. They're going to bring a bit of New Orleans to you, no matter where you happen to be. They first got on our radar when they were runners-up for the NPR Music Tiny Desk Contest. And earlier this year, they actually got to play the Tiny Desk, and they performed this song. I've Got No More Tears Left to Cry. It's Sally Baby's Silver Dollars on World Cafe.

0: Al Green, I'm still in love with you, taking you to the end of this hour of World Cafe. Thanks again to Wet Leg. They head out on tour this summer. That's why we revisited that episode of the show when they first appeared on World Cafe in 2022. Thanks to our affiliates all across the country who bring this show to you. We produce it at WXPN at the University of Pennsylvania in Philadelphia. I'm Raina Duras. 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
1: Broken Social Scene return with their first new album in almost a decade tomorrow. Coming up, you'll hear a song from that new record.

Broken Social Scene's new album, Remember the Humans, comes out tomorrow. That song will be on it. That's Not Around Anymore. But you should stick around, because Live from the Archives is next on World Cafe.

in the 2010s, you may remember this, stomp clap music was dominating everything. You had Mumford & Sons, Edward Sharpe and the Magnetic Zeros, but maybe the band and song that really embodied that scene and that sound the most was the one that you're about to hear. This is Live from the Archives on World Cafe. I'm Raina Duris. It was 2012 when World Cafe went to Denver to hang out with a new band that was getting a lot of attention for their song released only months before. That song would go on to make them stars, and it was called Ho Hey. And here is the version they recorded for the show. It's the Lumineers, live from World Cafe.

live from the archive set today. Wilco performing What Light and Lumineers doing Ho Hey, both recorded live for World Cafe. Waxahachie and MJ Lenderman just wrapped up a big tour last night. If you were lucky enough to be there, you would have seen an artist named Brennan Weddle opening the show. Also joins Waxahachie on this new cover of Kathleen Edwards' 6 o'clock news. This is World Cafe.

0: When was the last time you attended a slumber party?
1: This is World Cafe. I'm Raina Duras. If you are an adult, then it's probably been a while since your last slumber party. But there are lots of articles out there that talk about how sleepover parties with your friends as adults can be really, really good for you. They make friendships stronger, they bring you closer, and you have a lot of laughs. Remember what it was like staying up telling stories and secrets till like 2 in the morning? Might be time to plan one, maybe with a slightly more comfortable sleeping situation than when you were 8. Here's a song all about it. It's Slumber Party, Bridget Calls Me Baby, on the Cafe.

0: M.T. Jones. I don't understand. A new song from him. And that caps off this edition of World Cafe. Thank you so much for letting me join you today and soundtrack part of your day. I always enjoy it. I hope you do too. If you want to follow us on social media, you can find us at World Cafe. Thank you so much to all of our affiliate stations who bring this show to you across the country and to our team here who make the show. We produce it at WXPN at the University of Pennsylvania in Philadelphia. I'm Raina Duras. 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
1: Welcome to Outdoor Explorer. I'm your host, Paul Torta. Mike and Kelly Bender operate the Lazy Yellow Charters in Whittier, Alaska for over 30 years. A random trip to Whittier led Mike to buy a boat and put it into the water taxi business. He met Kelly, and they slowly grew the business, raising their family and becoming involved in Whittier's tourism scene. Recently, they sold their business to sisters Michelle, Jen, and Tammy Lang, passing their legacy to a younger generation. 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Jen and Michelle also talk about how they fell in love with Prince William Sound, started working for Mike and Kelly, and their vision for the future of Lazy Yellow Charters. We'll also hear about the Prince William Sound Natural History Symposium. 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

0: Welcome back to Outdoor Explorer. I'm your host, Paul Torlat. Today, I have Kelly and Mike Bender, founders of Lazy Otter Charters, and Jan Lang and Michelle Lang, the new owners of Lazy Otter Charters, with me in the studio. Welcome.
1: Thanks, Paul. It's great to be here.
0: Thanks, Mike. So, Kelly and Mike, yours is a fascinating story of a homegrown, successful Alaska business. And now you're passing it on to a younger generation with Jan and Michelle and another sister, apparently. So congratulations.
1: Thanks again.
2: Yeah, we are really excited.
0: Yeah, and we're so looking forward to hearing about the story for all of us who've known you forever, and also for those people, young people might be interested in starting up their own business someday. So let's start with Kelly and Mike telling us a little bit about your history. It seems like I've known you guys forever on Prince William Sound. How did you end up in Prince William Sound in the charter boat business?
1: Well, it's a funny story. I discovered Whittier on I think it was in 1980 on a drive down to the Kenai Peninsula. Happened to go by when the train was loading at the dock there, or at the parking lot there. Saw a bunch of people getting on the train, and I pulled into the parking lot and asked the conductor where the train was going. He told me it was going to a funky little town just through the mountains there. Then that I should come in and jump on board. So for some reason I did. Went through the tunnel. It was a beautiful, gloriously sunshiny day there in Prince William Sound.
0: Oh, happened, yeah.
1: Happens from time to time.
0: Yeah.
1: So I stayed, walked around the town on the docks there, and then thought, boy, this is a great place. I've been in boating almost all my life. My family was. I grew up working in a boat shop in Pennsylvania on Lake Erie, so... Yeah, I came back and then talked to a friend about moving. We had a sailboat, 17-foot sailboat at the time from Big Lake down to Prince William Sound. So I think it was the next weekend they put it on the flatbed rail car there at the railroad, and then discovered Whittier. And since then, spent almost every weekend, all of my vacation from Easter through probably, Thanksgiving out on Prince William Sound, either on the sailboat in the early years.
0: Yeah. Mm-hmm. And then how about the charter business then? When did that come to be? And what was sort of the idea behind it, I think?
1: Well, I used to work in a newspaper business, and the Anchorage had two newspapers at the time in 93. The Anchorage Daily News bought out the Anchorage Times, and they decided they didn't need as many people in a non-competitive market as they needed in a competitive market. So I don't know if you've ever heard the getting the golden handshake from a company.
0: Yeah, yeah.
1: Well, I got the copper version of that. So, after kind of taking a step back and really kind of figuring out, thinking about what I'd like to do the rest of my life, I decided I'd like to do it on the Sound.
0: Oh, nice.
1: So I put some things together, and I shopped for a boat in the spring. Brought it up and then outfitted it, and it's odd because the word had gotten out that that I was going to do that, and my first customer followed me home, and she pulled up into my driveway with the boat sitting there in the parking the space beside the driveway, and she said, "Are you Mike?" And I was like, "Yeah." Like, "Are you starting a water taxi business in Whittier?" I said, "Yes," and she said, "I want to be your first customer."
0: Oh,
1: yeah. She wrote I was a $500 check at the time and handed it to me. So you think to yourself, how hard can this business be? Follow you home. So that was the start. And it was interesting to begin with. Lived on the boat, put it in the harbor there.
0: Yeah.
1: Lived on the boat, had a cell phone that was about the size of a brick. The first Motorola ones, everybody remembers those. And slept on the boat. That was my office. And then just commuted up into the captain's seat to drive. So.
0: And what year was that?
1: That was in 94, May of 94.
0: Oh,
1: yeah,
0: nice.
1: The previous century.
0: Yeah. And Kelly, what did you enter the scene?
2: Well, I started in tourism right out of high school, and my first job in 84 was working for Brad Phillips, doing Valdez to Whittier, back to Valdez. So I met Mike in Whittier. I like to say I am part of the Whittier Wives Club. We are a small but proud group. Met our husbands in Whittier. Yeah, I was working for Phillips Cruises at the time, and liked Mike's logo. So started talking, and a few years, we dated for quite a few years. I went back and forth, worked in Prince William Sound, then worked in Kenai Fjords. I've worked all over Southeast Alaska, Prince William Sound. Seward, Kenai Fjords, but Prince William Sound was always my favorite, so I always worked to get back there. And that's when I met Mike in the 90s.
0: Yep.
2: I was working for Brad Phillips at the time.
0: Yep. And what did the, first of all, the logo. What was the logo that was so enticing?
2: Oh, it's the logo that we're all still wearing. The totemic otter and lazy otter charters.
0: Oh, nice.
2: And,
0: yeah. A little otter thing.
2: It has survived many years. Some people say, should we update that logo? We're absolutely not. We love that logo.
0: So 90s, you had a boat, and I remember that boat. So what was the primary... what was your primary business? Hat charters? What were you doing? Tours? Any fishing? What were you doing?
1: Yeah, mainly it started out all three. So we could do water taxi, a pretty lively transportation for folks that wanted to go out into Prince William Sound. We'd take them out, drop them off at Night Island or Colross Island, and then a few weeks later or pick them up somewhere else, and it worked out well. I just had the whole thing out of a notebook and in a folder.
0: Uh-huh.
1: So they'd get off the train. At that time, the train came in, I think, 4 or 5 or 6 times during the day in the summer, so you always knew when someone was going to come in on the train. You met them there, helped them with their stuff, loaded up some kayaks, and took them out.
0: Yeah, so yeah, for people, listeners, aren't familiar, for... a long, long, long time. Until about 2001, I believe, the only way to get to Whittier was on the train. And it only ran, like Mike said, 4 to 6 times a day. So if you missed the train, you had to wait a couple hours for the next one. Mm. So it was probably a lot slower time, a little more casual, laid-back Whittier back then, as I recall, right?
1: Yeah, it was amazing. It was hustle and bustle up until about 6:15 on a Sunday evening. And then when the train left, the whole town just went quiet.
0: Oh,
1: so it
0: nice.
1: Was, yeah, it was pretty amazing.
0: Right. And in those years, how did what were some of the things, like challenges, and what was, like, when there was a business growing, trying to grow, how'd that evolve? How'd that process happen?
1: Yeah, from going from one boat to a second boat, we were fortunate enough to know a person that was an investor and helped us. Actually have a bareboat charter on a much larger vessel. Mm-hmm. When Honey Charters, the other water taxi, they decided they'd wanted to retire. It's very similar to us.
0: Yeah.
1: And they really wanted to sell the whole business at once. And we talked to them for a bit, and then I only wanted one of the boats. So when Pete Haddell was his name, Pete and Marilyn owned it previously, they decided they would sell the Chief, which is an inspected vessel. That's when we were fortunate enough to find a person that would, even though we had excellent credit, no bank was interested in financing that. So, found an angel investor for a season or two, and at the end we had the option to buy, and then we ran into another person that actually knew commercial boats and helped us out, and then it was done.
2: Yeah, Pete and Marilyn came to us and asked us if we were interested in buying when they were retiring, and they were pretty excited about it because they were about our same age, had about the same age kids when they started the business that we were when they asked us to buy it. And before that, they were our biggest competitors, right? So it was a really nice fit. We ran Lazy Otter and Honey Charters together. We ran under both names for a while because they had a great reputation.
0: Yep.
2: Really well known in Prince William Sound. And then we just absorbed the name and the phone numbers after a couple of years.
0: Yeah.
2: But Pete and Marilyn stayed mentors to us until they both passed.
0: Yeah. Yeah. What was that, those early years like? Because it's a small place. It had been a pretty small market, really, if you had a train coming and going. Mm-hmm. And how was that? And you're all like in a little small town, and there's you, there's Pete and Marilyn, Jerry Sanger is another name that comes up of running sort of mostly kayak charters. How did that work? Like that, and you still seem to remain friends in the end. Yeah.
2: Yes. It wasn't always easy at first, but Whittier is very different compared to Seward. I mean, we are much smaller Cosmo than Seward, so... there's not as much competition, so you really do end up working together still to this day. A lot of them, if we say, well, we can't, you should call so-and-so. And it works out generally for us. But small-town dynamics, right? Working in a small town with competitors, working in a small town with a town that's learning to be a town, you know, the city, you know.
0: And kind of what's the trick to that? Like what's I'm curious of what made that click for you all?
2: Yeah, you have to be involved. Mm-hmm. You have to be involved. You have to kind of become pillars in your community. You know, you have to hire local as much as you can. You have to know the administration as much as you can. You have to participate in city council meetings as much as you can. So I think never underestimating the importance of networking and mm-hmm. then being friendly, even if your competitors aren't. I think it's really important to be careful how you talk, but pass on business when you can. I think those are all the secrets that they're your neighbors, and it's a small town.
0: Yeah.
2: You're going to run into them in the elevator.
0: <laughs> <laughs> Yeah. And for a lot of people who don't know, Whittier is unique in a way because a lot of people in the same building. So, so I want to turn just briefly, and we'll cut back to you guys, but I want Jen and Michelle Land to introduce your little backstory a little bit now. Like how did you make a difference in sound? Where did you grow up? This kind of thing.
3: Yeah, so my name is Michelle Lang, and I'm here with my sister, Jen. So I've been in Alaska for about 8 years now. I grew up in Long Beach, California, and I just kind of really enjoyed traveling. And then my older sister had taken a seasonal job in Seward, and I was kind of finishing up what I was doing, and I was like, oh, I'll go try Seward out, see how I like it. And you know, kind of that classic story of do a seasonal job and then end up loving Alaska and kind of staying forever. So then I moved to Whittier and started working for these guys, and absolutely love Prince William Sound. Like I've definitely found my, my place here. So Jen,
4: Yeah, so I am the youngest of the three. So my story is somewhat similar to Michelle's. I kind of followed my sisters to a really cool place and found this home as well. Michelle worked with Lazy Otter before I did, and I just heard about what an awesome place it was and what amazing people it, you know, was to work for, and decided that I wanted to come give it a try as well. And yeah, just absolutely fell in love with it. So
0: yeah, and before in your first years with Lazy Otter, what were your roles?
3: So we were both captains.
0: Okay.
3: So I got hired on as a captain and Jen as well.
0: And I'm looking back and telling Mike now, like when you hire captains, obviously these two were stars. Like what do you look for in a captain?
2: When I will tell you the truth, when Michelle's application came across our desk and she had spent a lot of time in Seward, and we're like, why is she not working for so-and-so? And Mike's like, shut up, don't say that to her, because we couldn't believe this stellar application that came across. And really, the year before that was right after COVID, and it was a pretty difficult year with staff. I don't know. It was just a weird employment time. We'd almost lost faith in it. We've always had such great employees, and that was just a tough year. And when Michelle came on, really changed the dynamics that year, honest to goodness. And then when Jen followed her, and we really thought maybe they're just looking for a year to get their foot in. But I think that maybe they enjoyed the type of business. We do something different every day. You are challenged every day working on small boats that go ashore multiple times a day. So I think just the adventure and the challenge of the job maybe attracted them to stay a little longer. But
0: yeah. And captains in general, employees, you have a team of people. So what's important in your team?
1: Wow, there's so many things that are important. Number one, I think most importantly, I think you need to be a student of your profession. So we look for people that are interested. Not only driving a boat is probably not the hardest thing. It's how you relate with your customers, the safety of the boat, how you can deal with mechanical issues if they came up, and just if there's an emergency, how you're going to handle the emergency. And then, of course, boat handling. You can't be ricocheting off other boats in the harbor. It's a very tight harbor. The beach that we use sometimes at lower tides is very, very challenging. So it's you get a good feel for, I think, what is a good fit for some people and what isn't. I mean, yeah. We probably have a moratorium on hiring people from Florida because I think we're 0-4 on that. We've had several captains that have driven the 8 days in Florida from Florida to Alaska and made it for one day, one afternoon.
0: Wow.
1: And that's a long way to come to fire.
0: Right.
1: Yeah, even though our best of efforts into explaining how that whole thing went, you know, operating in Prince William Sound versus in Florida, because if you hit something in the sound is very deep until it isn't, and then it's a rock that you're going to hit. It's very seldom a beach, as opposed to Florida, where you go up onto a beach, a nice sandy beach. So
0: yeah. You are listening to Outdoor Explorer on Alaska Public Media. I'm your host, Paul Twardock. We're talking about the story of Lazy Otter Charters based in Whittier with Mike and Kelly Bender and Jen and Michelle Lynn. So, Mike, back to that idea of captains and when what I'm sort of curious to expound on the sort of challenges of operating out in the sound, like some of the things that like you're the good advice, which I'm sure you have to Jen, but to other boat operators, including myself. Okay, I got that. Don't hit the rock. What else?
1: Yeah,
0: for us.
1: Well, there's some weather. It's improved dramatically. The reporting of the weather since I started there in 83. So now that there are buoys that report actual wind and wave, it kind of fills in a nice picture of what you're heading out to instead of an unknown forecast that was made at 4 a.m. in the morning might not be true at 9:30 or 10 o'clock in the morning when you're still thinking about going to Montague Island. You leave the comforts of Passage Canal and then you can just get walloped all the way out and all the way back. The tide, a lot of people don't understand that there's a 14 to 16 foot swing in the tide, and it waits for nobody, man or woman. If you go up onto a beach to let some people off and the tide's going out, it can be problematic.
0: Yeah.
1: And everybody's been, I think we've all been stuck once or twice, but fortunately for all the times that we've gone, and we go to the beach thousands of times a summer.
4: Mm-hmm.
1: We've got certain ones that are already vetted. We know what the beach looks like, the profile.
0: Yeah.
1: But other times you find yourself going to a place that you shouldn't be going to. So
0: yeah.
1: Really need to have your head in the game, let's just say.
0: Yeah. And so back to Jen and Michelle. So it sounds like a captain needs to be a meteorologist, a captain, a boat mechanic, a businesswoman person. How was your background? What prepared you for all this?
3: This is Michelle speaking. We have similar voices. But I went to university in California. I studied communications. And I kind of just, again, started traveling and randomly got a job on a boat. It wasn't something I ever saw myself doing or really thought I would be good at.
0: Mm-hmm.
3: But then I just kind of started working in tourism for a while, kind of traveled around the world doing that. And I, I learned that it is a lot more than, just driving a boat. And that concept even scared me, the fact of driving a boat and being responsible for other people. I thought this is something that I probably, I'm not going to be able to do that. But then once I started doing it, I started learning this is actually really, really cool. And then, and once you learn how to do it, it's great. But I think also my background in just working with people has been really important with this job now, and especially owning the business. We're dealing with people every day, whether that's, people we're taking out on the water, or now just dealing with, networking and meeting lots of new people.

0: license, and just the thought of, oh wow, all of these people's lives are in my hand right now, and that's a big thing to kind of grapple with. And then you very quickly realize that, yes, that's true, yes, I have to drive this boat, and there's so many other things that you kind of are like, you accept that and then move on to the next thing, you know? Like you said, we are mechanics, we have to understand the weather. There's so many places that our brain has to be while we're out there. And all of my experience working on the water, like actually working on boats, has been here in Alaska. So I've been really grateful to learn from amazing people, work for amazing captains, and have a lot of friends that work in this industry. So I've gotten experience from them, and then just a lot of my learning about these boats and Prince William Sound has been with Lazy Otter Charters from Mike and Kelly. So
1: that's great.
2: I would just like to add too, we've always tried to find people who had maybe a little bit of a science background or an interest in it. There's a lot of people that just drive boats or tankers or fishing boats, or the folks that we've looked for and that have done really well and have a true interest in the natural environment in Prince William Sound, and really also care about it. So you can't, that really comes through when you're, the guests that have, especially the sightseeing, well, no, that's not true. The water taxi and the sightseeing guests that have come out with Lazy Otter have had to do research. They're looking for this particular kind of business. And so they have an expectation of a little bit more education and natural history. And I think that is really shines through with Jen and Michelle, started the Whale Sense program. You know, these are really important. Your guests expect it. You want to give it to them. And that's really an important part of who Lazy Otter Charters has been.
1: And what's the Whale Sense program?
0: Yeah, I'll speak a little to that. This is Jen speaking. Whale Sense, it's a voluntary program that is through NOAA. And it's, yeah, basically it's guidelines on how to respectfully drive boats, maneuver boats around whales, and all types of marine mammals. So sea lions, sea otters, porpoise, everything out there. So it's really focused on education. So with your guests, letting them know, hey, there's this thing called the Marine Mammal Protection Act, and these are the rules. And above that, you know, these are just good practices that we do to minimize our impact on these animals. And so it's something that all of our crew every year goes through an online training program. We just started this last year and it went really well. And so it's education on a crew level so that we can then educate our passengers.
1: Oh, great. Great. Yeah, I could learn from that, I'm sure. Kelly, let's come back to you a little bit. So what's been your role in this whole business? Because I know you're an important one.
2: You know, actually, my career has been on tour boats, always. Yeah. I started, and like I said, working for Brad Phillips, but I never really got involved in being a captain. So really, operations and administration has been my role. So a lot of the jobs I've had, I've learned ordering and budgeting and HR and hiring and stuff. So that has really been more reservations. So we said we were on a notebook for many, many years, a notebook and QuickBooks. And we finally went to an online reservation system in 2018 or 19, but we still kept two dual recording because it was just nerve-wracking to go to an online system. But also then you would wake up and people, like, paid you overnight. They made reservations and booked overnight.
1: All right, so, yeah.
2: But we did join the 20th century with a reservation system. But, yeah, just mostly reservations and hiring, running the cafe and the fudge shop and the we had kayaks for a while. So
1: yeah, talk about those additions. I mean, I did fudge.
2: Yeah.
1: Fudge and the kayak charter. Yeah. I can sort of say kayaks, but from a business perspective, let's start with the kayaks first and then move to the fudge.
2: Yeah, we really just talked about when you're in a small town and there's a need, somebody has to fill it or somebody will fill it. We started doing kayaks because we had a friend that had a couple kayaks. We said, oh, we'll rent them for you. And then it made sense that we could be a one-stop shop. We kind of thought he was going to run more of the kayaks, but it's
3: for all of them.
0: Yeah.

0: But we ended up doing it. You know, when you're in a small town, a boat sinks in the harbor. Well, they dive. Mike dives. Let's call Mike. So then he ends up raising a boat, and then he does it again. And then so then, oh, well, now it's a bigger job, so let's buy some lift bags. You just start filling roles because you're in a small town. The cafe, well, if we're going to have an office for our charter business, we might as well sell coffee. Yeah. If you're going to have coffee, you better have cinnamon rolls. Yeah. And then, well, you might as well add ice cream. So, you know, it just kind of grows from that. And then the building next to us came for sale after COVID. We actually just said, we kind of want to protect who our neighbors are going to be. We, mm-hmm. certain type of businesses, we weren't hoping to come into town. So we just kind of, and we thought maybe we'd increase the business, and it worked out great because people love fudge. So yeah, it just, being in a small town, opportunities and need.
1: Right.
0: Somebody needs to fill it, and we were talking about it today. We said yes a lot.
2: We said way too much.
0: Yeah.
1: Okay. I was wondering about that.
0: Yeah.
1: Can you talk, spend on that a little bit? Like,
2: oh, yeah. Yeah. Well, just when we were first dating, Kelly, trying to be the good person that she is, someone would leave a bag, the ship, the West Tours, their ship would depart, and their bag had gotten lost at the airport. So after, you know, being on the water from, you know, 8:30 or 9 o'clock to 6 o'clock in the evening, on the way in, Kelly would say, "Hey, I got us another job. We can deliver some baggage." And it'd be all the way down the bottom of Nellie One.
1: That so, was.
2: Yeah. And that's, so I'd drive the boat all the way down, hand off their two bags or whatever it is. So I'd be getting back. We'd be getting back. We were much younger, 1:30 or 2 in the morning. And then I was back up at 7 o'clock to go out again. So
0: used to love to say, owning your own business, you get to decide which 18 hours a day to work.
1: And when did you start to learn to say no then? And what was the filter for that?
2: I think we're still, well, I mean, you sell the business. Unfortunately, that helps a bunch. Because I'm not sure we would have gone from that. But
0: We started, you know, water taxi was the main business. And then it started, because I come from a tourism background and day boat sightseeing, so started tracking more of that business. And the sightseeing started overtaking the water taxi. Like, there wasn't enough space, so we realized. And a major company came to us and said, we want to do small boats. We don't want to put, we're doing these intimate experiences. We don't want to go on another bigger boat. Will you build a boat? We'll give you this much business.
1: Yeah. Yeah. Well, that's interesting. We'll be right back. 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After this break, we'll be back with more about Blaziada with Mike and Kelly Bender and Jen and Michelle Lamb.
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0: Welcome back, Dr. Explorer. I'm your host, Paul Torres. We are talking about laser-eyed charters and their history and their story with Mike and Kelly Bender and Jen and Michelle Lamb. So, Mike, let's continue on this theme about sort of challenges and rewards with running the business. And I think about sort of memorable stories out in the Sound. You've probably got thousands and thousands. The ocean never sleeps. So, do you have any particular ones that come to mind?
1: Some they all really kind of revolve around wildlife. I mean, it's amazing because even at my advanced years, even in December, I was out. There are times you're out in the Sound and you just realize there's nobody else around.
0: Yeah.
1: December 9th or 14th or whatever it might be, and just could stop and enjoy the panoramic view of looking up College Fjord to a brilliant orange and pink hue up there, but. Those things are, they're continuous. They're, like I say, I've been in many places that I've just had to do that. I feel overwhelmed, and you just got to do that. But as far as experiences, wildlife experiences, one of my most memorable ones, I had a group of kids on board, and I think there were 8 or 10 of them, and we were coming through Carl Ross, on the outside of Carl Ross Island there, and way off in the distance, I saw a cow and a calf, a killer whale, and they were coming just directly for us from to us.
0: Yeah.
1: And we just stopped the boat, and I got everybody on the back, and like, well, this will be great because they'll pass right by us, just be watching. And about 300 yards away, and they both went down.
0: Oh.
1: And like, ooh, I hope they just don't swim under, because they've done that lots of times before. But she came up, breached full out.
0: Oh, cool.
1: 8 feet off the water.
0: Oh, wow.
1: 30 feet off the stern of the boat.
0: Oh, wow. Oh,
1: bang, go back in the water, and then she just swam. So all the kids were just crazy.
0: Yeah.
1: So it was amazing. There have been times when I've been looking for kayakers on the beach and outside of Night Island, and I have the binoculars up to my face, and my right eyepiece goes completely black. Because there's a humpback that's come out of the water, and fortunately, he went right, and I went to port, so it worked out well.
0: Uh-huh.
1: So those are some of the good ones, and some of the most challenging ones are doing some rescues for people that got in trouble, and fortunately, all the ones that we've been involved with have turned out had good results. So
0: what are your do you have any suggestions for boaters, like in general? Relatively new at the powerboat scene, but like what are some things come to mind or something starting out boating out in the Sound in particular?
1: Stay close to Whittier, stay close to help. Don't buy a new boat and not know how much fuel it's going to consume, and then decide you want to go to Cordova on your inaugural trip. There's a lot of things that could go wrong with that.
0: Yeah.
2: I'd say the weather too. Watch the weather. There's so many avenues to watch the weather now. To not be ready for that is really, and you don't trust it. It's not always trustworthy, but if it says it's going to get bad, it's probably going to get bad.
0: Yeah.
1: The Coast Guard Auxiliary has a beginning boating program that's taught like I think 2 or 3 times a year. So I would encourage people to visit that. I think it's vital that there's a partner on board that knows how to operate the boat. In case the primary, the captain, or the husband, or wherever it is, it becomes incapacitated. Because just this last summer, we had 2 bad, unfortunate accidents that the person that was left didn't know how to reach anybody or didn't know where they were.
0: Oh, so tough.
1: Those didn't
0: that's
1: turn
0: tough.
1: Out. Yeah.
0: That's tough.
1: Yeah.
0: But so many great things, too. So, Michelle and Jen, you're relatively, compared to Mike and Kelly, new at this. What are some of your memorable moments? Maybe let's start with getting trained up by Mike.
3: I have learned so much from Mike. Really, I mean, just watching the way he navigates the boats, watching the way he interacts with passengers, and just the advice that he gives, both verbally giving advice and just watching how he handles different situations. He is very good at directing us where we need to go, sometimes with very, very loud hand gestures, the way he, in his own words, calls them all caps, which I think is very, very fitting. But, you can always make sure, you know exactly where to go as you're coming into the dock, because he will direct you right there. And it's honestly very, very helpful. I know how to drive these boats you know, as well as I do today, and how to work on the engines, because I've, you know, seen the way he does it, and especially the mechanical side of things, just watching the way he problem solves and his kind of like working through issues to come to a solution. I'm still learning, you know, from that every time I'm able to work on a project like that with him. So that's invaluable, and we all will continue to learn from him, definitely going into the future. Anything with you, Michelle?
4: Yeah, I would just say kind of everything that Jen said. I love the mic jokes that he has. He has some pretty good one-liners that we still giggle about every now and then. Nothing I'll say on the radio, but yeah, I feel like just Mike and Kelly as well, like just being able to learn, see how she's like been able to run a business and everything has been very, very helpful. And I've learned a lot from the both of them.
0: And if you're kind of advice to people starting off with Kelly and you, Michelle, what were some of the important questions and aha moments that you had so far?
4: Yeah, so far, there's been a lot. There's been a lot of moments that we're just learning. You know, we've been driving the boats for a long time. Like that side of the business has been something that we're really comfortable with. But there's so many behind the scenes things that I just had no idea that went into running a business. And so I have so much respect for, you know, Mike, but also Kelly. Like, she kind of went through the things that she does before. She has like a million other things that she is doing to keep this business running. And so I feel like I'm always like calling her, texting her, be like, okay, well, where did you get this? Or what did you do this? Or like, how did you deal with like this, you know, group? And yeah, that's, I think, been the hardest thing for me to learn, is just like, to be able to kind of embrace the inner Kelly to handle all the different aspects of of this business. Yeah.
0: Yeah, Kelly.
2: Well, I'm going to tell you, since we're kind of unwrapping out of the business, the things that we're learning that we should have done different, we're learning a lot of things too. But I've been, these three have really designated each other into a different role, which has been so brilliant and so nice to see. And I've been like, oh my God, I've got to tell them this. They need to go do this thing. I better call them and tell them. And they go, oh yeah, we're already signed up. I mean, it's so refreshing and nice. They have been moving forward through this whole process. And that's been really fun, refreshing, and
1: that'll bode
2: satisfying.
1: Well,
2: yeah.
0: Talk about the family business part of this.
2: Yeah.
0: You have kids. You guys are now three sisters, two of you, right?
4: Yeah.
0: So how's that worked? And I know your son's driving boats now, and so
1: all of our kids. I mean, we started the business, and we built a building there in 2000. In between charters, I did an older brother that came down and helped. But our grand opening and closing for the season party was the same party in 2001. So yeah, we lived up there with two and three kids at a time. Kelly and I was an office above the shop, and a big German Shepherd. So you always knew what was going on. We'd wake up at 6 o'clock in the morning to a coffee grinder and the smell of cinnamon rolls, and then hopefully the cash register would ding shortly after that.
0: I imagine though that's a tough deal on a marriage and a partnership at times. And how did you manage that?
2: On
0: a family, how did you manage that?
2: Yeah. We like to say it brings a whole new meaning to family dynamics. So we have to learn how to communicate. I think at first we had our own stresses going on and maybe not talking about that. You know, our kids were involved too, and on one hand it was a wonderful place for kids to grow up. But, and I think it's amazing what kids learn. You know, our oldest son, Stephen, was very involved in helping us build a boat. Dylan grew up there. Morgan was a kayak guide for us. So they've all played a lot of different roles. But what I think most importantly is they learned work ethics.
1: Mm-hmm.
2: What is a good employee? What is a bad employee? So I really think that. Another thing, like, we kind of got a little cliches going on here, but we have a couple things we like to say, like, we taught our kids work-life balance because we didn't really have any. And we're not apologizing for it. We feel really proud of how we raised our kids, how we raised this business. I don't know, maybe looking back, there's things you could do different, but yeah, right? But super proud of our kids, who they are now. And
0: yeah.
2: but how important it was to us. You always hope, you never know how you're going to get to sell your business, but to sell it to another family and then to these very dynamic women is a real source of pride.
1: Yeah, it's great. Yeah, yeah, very gratifying.
0: Okay, no pressure there. But yeah, you're in it together now. So tell us a little bit about how that transition, like how that came to be. You're thinking about how I'm going to buy this business, right?
3: Yeah, sure. So firstly, I cannot express how thankful I am to be doing this with my two sisters. Like, now that we are a couple months into it, I cannot imagine doing this on my own. I think each one of us cannot imagine doing it on our own. And Kelly mentioned before, but we each have our strengths and, you know, our areas that maybe we're, you know, still learning or in. And so we really have kind of each gone into our own roles while still supporting and talking everything through together. And that makes it so much more manageable. Not that everything isn't still a challenge, you know, we're definitely still actively learning, but yeah, and how it all kind of happened. I mean, the three of us, we've always loved the ocean. We've always traveled together really well. And we've actually talked, like, when we were younger throughout the years, oh, one day we should get a company together, you know? And I think in its early things, I was like, oh, well, before I had my license, right? Tammy can drive the boats and Michelle can do scuba diving and I can lead hiking, you know, and all this stuff. And we're like, we'll have some boats to get. We had plans, right? But there was a long time ago and never knew, you know, if it would ever actually happen. And so, you know, flash forward to working a couple years with Mike and Kelly and just working for this company that, I mean, I loved so much. I know Michelle loves it as well. It's just the, like Kelly mentioned, the how dynamic it is, you know, no day is the same. You're doing tours, you're doing water taxi, you're doing so many other things, you know, that still surprises me that people call up. They're like, oh, can you do this, you know, with the boat? You're like, sure, yeah, we can do that. So it's really, really exciting. And it's the exact kind of business that, you know, is something that we have talked about wanting to do. So, you know, when Mike and Kelly approached us about it, at first we were shocked. We're like, what? and it took, you know, some conversation about, like, is this even something that is possible for us, you know, financially? And it's something that if we can do it, like, we have to do it. Like, this is exactly what we have, like, the direction we've seen our life going in. It just maybe wasn't something that we realized was going to happen as quickly as it did. So definitely once they approached us about it, it was a lot of kind of discussing and reaching out to people and asking for

0: kind of take over like we did. And so,
1: you're talking about like financing, and I'm sort of curious about the financing business. I mean, Mike talked about initially how they got started. How did you guys win this?
0: Yeah, sure. So it's, I mentioned bareboat charter. It's essentially, at least for the boat side of things, that somebody else purchased the boats and we are chartering the boats from them, but in a way that, you know, we are operating as owners. So all, you know, the boats are our responsibilities. We are operating as if we own the boats, but we are paying them, you know, monthly. And then eventually we will have the opportunity to, kind of similar to like a lease to own situation. Right. Yeah, exactly.
1: Like owner financing almost.
0: Kind of. Similar. It's just kind of in this structure. Yeah.
1: Yeah. Interesting.
0: Yeah.
2: Yeah. I think that if, like I said, we had a lot of conversations, like, because we were, this is something that I had always dreamed about. And in the back of my mind, working for Lazy Otter, I was always like, man, this would be such a cool business to own. Like, but it just never even clicked that it could be a reality. So when we talked to them and they're like, look, there's people out there that will want to see you succeed and they'll help you to succeed. So, you know, and everything's hard, like, when you think about it, you know, and you're like, I mean, for me, working on boats seemed like an impossible task, and then I did it and it was amazing. And then getting my captain's license seemed like an impossible task, and then I did it and I found my calling. And then same with owning a business, we're like, is this something we can do? Because while we had talked about it, it's not like we necessarily saw ourselves as these entrepreneur, business owner kind of people. We're just normal people that love driving boats and hanging out with people. And then we just got really good advice from Mike and Kelly, but also just other people in the community, and it made our dream kind of become a reality. So.
1: Oh, fantastic. You are listening to Outdoor Explorer in the last component media. We're talking about Lazy Otter Charters, based on whether in their story and with the former owners and founders and the new owners.
3: Changes.
1: So, let's talk about changes, and I'll talk to Kelly and Mike here, what you've seen in the sound and tourism, how things have changed, and what do you see coming in the future?
3: Yeah. Well, I think the biggest change to Prince William Sound is when the road opened in 2000, and you can stand on a Sunday night and just watch boat after boat after boat heading back into Prince William Sound. So definitely more traffic is coming to Prince William Sound. We aren't yet to Seward or Southeast, right, where we have to share the time to watch whales, but it could be coming, you know, the new cruise ship terminal. So there's two terminals. We're going to have 5 ships a week Whittier.
1: Yeah, yeah.
3: And on Wednesdays, there's going to be 2 ships. So, you know, luckily we've done some preemptive with the tourism best management practices. So some of the things in that program are issues that we're not facing yet, but we wanted to get on top of it so that we're prepared for it if we do get more business.
1: Talk about that best management practices. We're going to have Charlotte Hughes on later with the Prince William Sound Stewardship Foundation, which myself and Kelly are full disclosure on the board of. But talk a little bit about that plan.
3: Yeah.
1: What it is. And, yeah.
3: It started in Juneau. There's best practices managers for best management practices for a lot of different things, but it started in Juneau because they were having so many issues with cruise ship passengers. And when we heard that the new cruise ship terminal was coming in and how much more business Whittier was going to get, the Whittier Chamber of Commerce and the city of Whittier jumped on board, got some partners with the Forest Service, Stewardship Foundation, and put together this tourism best management practices. We used Juneau's program as a model, but it really just set standards how people act on the water in Prince William Sound and in Whittier. And just it's a guideline, and it's a volunteer program. You get all the tour operators to sign on to it. You get the community to sign on to it. Really proud of it. We're 2 years full on. Actually, this will be a third year full on into the program. Like I said, we haven't had to use a lot of the things that are in that program, but they're there, and it's a good tool. So, you know, other changes that we've seen, you know, Barry Arm Landslide.
1: Yep.
3: Changed our business drastically.
1: Yep.
3: Good and bad, but that is a constant that we will be waiting for.
4: It's still there.
3: Yeah.
4: It'd be nice if it fell down in January 7th on a really low tide when there was nobody in the sound and the resulting tsunami broke on the moraines there. Yeah. Two moraines to knock it all down. It would just be a big relief. But there's risk in everything you do. And what happened in 22, as someone pointed out, like, that's the risk. And you get to decide if you want to accept that risk and go up there. We chose not to for quite some time, and then now you guys get to choose that.
1: So, Jen and Michelle, what are you looking forward to future and changes, and what do you see coming down the pike for the business in Prince William Sound?
2: Yeah, so looking forward to the future, I'm just really excited to kind of be going forward and seeing Lazy Otter from a different perspective. Now we're not just the captains, but we're also going to be seeing all the behind the scenes. We are making more connections with the people we're actually taking out with all of our passengers, which has been really cool. I'm just excited as well for our tours to start up. Like, we have some amazing tours. We have ones that go into Blackstone Bay, ones that go look out for more wildlife and stuff. And so I'm just really excited for getting all the crew back together and us doing those tours. And yeah, also just going out for water taxis, seeing what other places in the Sound we could explore, and just meeting and getting to hang out with really cool people on the boat all day and stuff.
1: Yeah.
2: And just going forward, like she said, we're going to have, you know, more cruise ships coming into town. So it'll be interesting to kind of just see, you know, how that affects our company. And I think that we have an amazing boat, the Voyager, that is just a 27 passenger, so it's not your big tour boat, you know. It's that still small, really personalized experience where you're getting to chat with the captain and the deckhand. You're actually getting to get off the boat and walk on a beach in Prince William Sound and get that really personalized experience. And so I'm just excited to continue to show people why we love the Sound so much, and also just continue to carry on the legacy that Mike and Kelly have created, and you know, just add our own family owns, woman owns, you know, kind of spin to that. And one day maybe we'll be here in a recording studio 30 years later chatting with the next family owned that we're handing off Lazy Otter to.
1: Awesome. I hope I'm not here, but yeah.
4: Well, I hope I am, but I'd be,
1: yeah. Anyways, well, that's really a 10. Want to add in?
0: Yeah, just, I guess, to kind of echo what Michelle said, I'm really excited for the future. I think for this next year, a big goal of ours is to just maintain the same quality and consistency that Mike and Kelly have established with Lazy Otter. That's a big goal of ours for all the existing customers that, you know and trust Lazy Otter. You know, we already know them because we were their captains, you know, and now we're the owners, and we want to earn that trust from people, you know, in this new role. And then going into the future beyond that, looking for ways that we can grow the business. And I think we're going to have ideas maybe next year that we're not even thinking about right now, because we're really just focusing on, like I said, maintaining that quality and consistency for this year. But we are really excited to see where we can take Lazy Otter into the future.
1: Great. That sounds like a really smart way to go. You've been listening to Outdoor Explore. We've been talking with Lazy Otter, the founders and now former owners, Kelly and Mike Bender, and the new owners, Jen and Michelle Land. Thank you both all for being with us today.
4: Been our pleasure, Paul.
5: Thank you.
3: Thank you.
1: Next up, we have Charlotte Hughes, the Prince William Sound Stewardship Foundation Executive Director, to share info about this year's Prince William Sound Natural History Symposium coming up this May. Welcome to the show, Charlotte.
5: Hi, Paul. Thank you so much for having me.
1: Yeah, and full disclosure, I'm a volunteer board member of the Prince William Sound Stewardship Foundation and help organize the event. But go ahead, Charlotte. Tell us a bit about this year's symposium.
5: Yes, we're really looking forward to welcoming everyone to our 8th annual Prince William Sound Natural History Symposium. This year's theme is Sound Reflections, and what started off as a training opportunity for outdoor educators and guides has really grown into this highly anticipated community event where we get together and share the latest news and research from around Prince William Sound. And the Natural History Symposium will be held this year Monday and Tuesday, May 11th and 12th in Whittier and online. And now if you can't make it in person in Whittier, if you're in Cordova, there's a watch party at the Prince William Sound Science Center. You can tune in via Zoom from wherever you are. And if you can't make it at all on the 11th or 12th, no worries. We'll have videos of all of our sessions posted online at princewilliamsound.org. And if you're interested in the symposium and would like to get a little taste of that before the event, you can also go to our website at princewilliamsound.org to check out the library of videos from past symposium.
1: Right, and you said, is it 7th annual, is that right?
5: 8th annual.
1: 8th annual, wow, yeah. 8th annual. We've been at it. And a lot of those videos are up from the previous events, right?
5: Yes, from the past 7 years.
1: Right, that's excellent. And you said it's in Whittier, right? It's live, so people can go to Whittier and attend there in person?
5: Yes, it's live at the Public Safety Building in Whittier.
1: Yeah, one of the nicer buildings in Whittier, actually.
5: We have sessions on Monday, May 11th from 1 to 5 p.m. And then after that, we also have Coffee with the Scientists over at Lazy Otter Cafe, which will now be the Frisky Mermaid.
1: Yeah.
5: And then a social after that at Oceanfront Cafe. And then the next day, we're back in the Public Safety Building from 9 to 4:30 p.m. for the day of sessions. And all of those are free, wide range of topics all related to Prince William Sound. If you'd like to check out our agenda, that'll be on our website at princewilliamsound.org as well.
1: Yeah. And why this event? Like, what's important about it? Why are we doing this event? Okay.
5: Yeah, this event brings together the latest news and research from around the sound every year. So we have some sessions that are repeats that we're always getting updates on, like land management news from the primary landowners in Prince William Sound of Chugach Alaska Corporation, Alaska State Parks, and Chugach National Forest. We also get updates on berry arm and landslides, and then a wide range of topics from around the sound. And this event also brings together the community. It's folks in Whittier, it's folks from around the sound, from around South Central Alaska, who all have the shared love of the place. And we get together these 2 days in May and really kick off the summer season.
1: And my impression is Monday is it's more for guides, but anybody can attend, right? Pretty much, yeah.
5: That's right. So this event got its start as a training opportunity for the many outdoor educators and guides that come to the area every summer and that are taking guests out in the area. And so the Monday sessions are really designed with the outdoor educator guide community in mind. And those can be guides who are totally brand new to Alaska. This is day one. They're here. Or guides who've been doing this for 20, 30 years, and everyone gets together to share their experiences. We have a guide panel as part of that day. That's something that we started last year to great success and look forward to what those guides will have to share this year. And then our Tuesday sessions are on a range of different topics. The Monday sessions are totally open to everyone as well.
1: All right. Do you have any particular speakers that you're looking forward to?
5: I've been working on this agenda, and I am so excited for everyone who's part of this. It's great to see familiar faces there and new faces. This year, we'll be having some sessions on marine debris, and I'm really excited for what Catherine Youngblood, the Marine Debris Tracker app developer, will be presenting. And we'll also be rolling out the second year of the Whittier Tourism Best Management Practices Program. Stephanie Carlson, the TBMP administrator, will be presenting on that. So excited to see that in its second year. And excited to see all of these speakers come together.
1: That best management practice, that was sort of spurred on by the new cruise ship dock in Whittier, right?
5: Yes.
1: Right, and a lot more traffic, or the expectation for a lot more activity in Passage Canal in Whittier.
5: Absolutely.
1: Right.
5: Yeah.
1: So that'll be an interesting one about that. Anything else we need to know about it?
5: No, we're really looking forward to seeing you there. That's Monday and Tuesday, May 11th and 12th, for the 8th annual Prince William Sound Natural History Symposium.
1: All right. Thank you, Charlotte. That was Charlotte Hughes with the Prince William Sound Stewardship Foundation talking about the 8th annual Prince William Sound Natural History Symposium. Thanks, Charlotte.
5: Thank you so much, Paul.
1: Thanks to my guests, Kelly and Mike Bender, and Michelle and Jen Lang with Lazy Otter Charters, and Charlotte Hughes with the Prince William Sound Stewardship Foundation. I'm your host, Paul Twardock, and from all the hosts at Outdoor Explorer, it's time to go boating, and we'll see you outdoors.
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1: This is folk singer Michael Jonathan. 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Ben Solie, one of America's premier cellists and songwriters, and Scott T. Smith. He's opening for Tyler Childers around the country. 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
1: Hey, it's Craig Bailey, your host for an hour of music by Pink Floyd every week on Floydian Slip. The Final Cut album, somewhat divisive among fans. It was billed as a requiem for the post-war dream by Roger Waters, performed by Pink Floyd. Well, we love it here on the show. If you don't, we hope we can still be friends. Music from The Final Cut and much more coming up on the next Floydian Slip.

They gaped upon me with their mouths as a ravening and a roaring lion. 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

0: Thurston has been part of the Attenborough team for nearly 40 years, and took me back to a moment in Africa.
1: We're both kind of nipple deep in water, and as this chimpanzee went into the water, it stands up and they don't like getting their hands wet, stands up and puts his arms in the air to wade through the water.
2: Suddenly, an image from our remote past comes vividly to light. The time when our distant ancestors, in order to keep up with the changing environment, had to wade and keep their heads above water.

0: I know that you grow saffron in Sardinia, don't you?
1: Yeah, one of the best saffron productions in Italy is in Sardinia, premium saffron. And the price is around 30,000 per kilogram, 40,000 per kilogram. In Iran, for example, it is possible to buy saffron for 15,000, 20,000 euro per kilo.
0: Gosh, and it's so expensive, isn't it? But I mean, you only need to use a tiny bit, but I mean, I think Italy eats around 600 kilos of saffron each year. I mean, how important is it to Italian cuisine, and I guess also in particular Sardinian cuisine?
1: Yeah, we use a lot of saffron in our cuisine, and we use saffron for pasta, for bread, for sweet. I know it's very expensive because labor costs are high, but its quality is unique. And, you know, we are an island of longevity, and this longevity also comes from the quality of our land. Therefore, everything that is produced here has important nutritional properties and unique flavors. And about the kitchen, pasta with Sardinian saffron is amazing. It's amazing.
0: Can I ask you this, Simonetta, on that, if you're making a Milanese risotto, which is a classic dish and saffron is the main ingredient, the main flavour, can you tell the difference between a Milanese risotto made with Sardinian saffron and one made with Iranian saffron?
1: Oh, yeah, it's very different.
0: Really?
1: It's very different. Yeah, in Italy, the key ingredient in one of the country's most famous dishes that is risotto alla milanese. And with saffron from Sardinia and from Italy, this dish is amazing. The colors, very yellow. Risotto alla milanese is authentic only with saffron made in Italy and made in Sardinia. For me.
0: But unfortunately, as you say, Italy needs to import saffron because it doesn't make enough. I mean, it's not the most important, and I know cooking and eating is very important, but it is not the most important, I guess, aspect of this current crisis. I mean, are restaurants having problems more widely? I mean, are prices for all sorts of things having to go up, not just saffron, but I guess electricity, gas, labor, are all these things going up at the moment?
1: Personality, I see this import crisis as an opportunity to produce more saffron in Italy and buy more local product and consequently bring even higher quality to our dish, especially the famous risotto alla milanese.
0: Food expert Simonetta Bazzu speaking to me from the Mediterranean island of Sardinia. You're listening to NewsHour. Lots more coming up in the second half.
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0: Coming up on News Hour in the next 30 minutes, President Trump says the ceasefire with Iran is still in place following clashes in the Strait of Hormuz. Also, a ruling by South Africa's top court revives the possibility of impeachment proceedings against President Cyril Ramaphosa. And we'll be celebrating the force of nature that is David Attenborough as he turns 100 today. All that's coming up after the news.
1: BBC News with Moira Alderson. Iran's foreign minister has accused the United States of opting for reckless military adventures every time a diplomatic solution is on the table. His comments came after both sides blamed each other for a clash between Iran and US naval destroyers in the Strait of Hormuz. Britain's right-wing populist party Reform is continuing to make gains as votes are counted in local elections, with a promise to reduce immigration.

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0: Live from NPR News in Washington, I'm Dave Mattingly. President Trump says the U.S. ceasefire with Iran is still in place despite yesterday's Iranian attacks targeting three Navy destroyers in the Strait of Hormuz. None was hit. U.S. Central Command says American forces disabled two more Iranian-flagged oil tankers today in the Gulf of Oman as they attempted to breach the U.S. naval blockade. Earlier this week, a U.S. fighter jet stopped an Iranian-flagged tanker trying to do the same. The World Health Organization says there are now 8 confirmed or suspected cases of the hantavirus linked to a Dutch-flagged cruise ship in the Atlantic. Here's Ari Daniel.
1: Authorities are relying on a time-tested approach for limiting the transmission of the hantavirus, contact tracing. It involves locating the close contacts of those at high risk of infection. Preeti Malani is an infectious disease physician at the University of Michigan.
2: By identifying people who are at risk of infection, you try to get ahead when people don't have symptoms yet, with the goal of preventing the infection from continuing to propagate.
1: Precautions can be taken with high-risk individuals, including quarantine, so they don't accidentally come into contact with even more people and spread the illness further. Public health officials believe this approach will help keep the hantavirus outbreak contained. For NPR News, I'm Ari Daniel.
0: This is NPR News from Washington. Stocks on Wall Street are higher this morning after

0: Sometimes we can't avoid life's setbacks, but we can decide how to frame them. Hidden Brain's Shankar Vedantam teaches us about radical acceptance. Next time on Here and Now.
1: Some days, we don't hear the big news until someone tells us. 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
2: Good morning, Amy Martinez. There's a rock out in space, almost as far away as Pluto. It's not really big enough to keep air from floating away, and it's so cold out where it is that what doesn't leave should turn into ice and hit the surface. But a new paper by astronomers shows this object has a very thin atmosphere. It's called 2002 XB93. Only interesting ones tend to get real names. But since it's kind of sort of like Pluto, why can't it be Goofy? It's Morning Edition.
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4: You're listening to Statewide News from Alaska Public Media. I'm Ava White. Communities gathered across the country this week in honor of missing and murdered Indigenous people. KYUK Samantha Watson reports that on the YK Delta, where several such cases remain unsolved, dozens marched in support.
5: Off of Bethel's main highway, a crowd of marchers form a red cluster. They're in ruby t-shirts and hold red painted posters. Some wear crimson roses in their hair or fastened to the shoulder of their jackets. Each bright piece is a symbol of the MMIP movement. Carrie Atchuk talks to the crowd.
6: What do you want to say to the people out there? For our people in this community, the ones that are lost, that have no answer to what happened to them.
5: Each year, May 5th marks a day of awareness for the MMIP movement and remembrance for those lost. It aims to bring awareness to the high rates of violence against Indigenous people and for the historical lack of data and investigation of victims. Atchuk says, enough is enough.
6: Die! That's what we're gonna say! Die!
7: Die!
6: Die!
5: Die! Atchuk asks for everyone to walk closely together to show their unity. Following the drumbeat, the wave of red moves together along Bethel's main road. Marcher Paul Roll says he's here to show support for a worthwhile cause.
8: Well, there's no excuse for so many Indigenous people to go missing for so many years, you know, year after year. So it's a little thing, but you know, I'm here to show my support.
5: He's shown up annually to these marches, and so has Bethel resident Buck Bukowski.
9: March every year for it. I got relatives in all the villages and 50 grandkids, and I worry about them all the time. I think there's not enough justice done for the ones that got lost.
5: Many people hold signs that read, "Our lives matter, we are never alone," and "No more stolen brothers and sisters." Some of those signs have pictures, faces of people, of relatives. Olinka Peterson holds up a poster with one girl's face on it.
10: This is Elfrida Gregory. She went missing in Anchorage.
5: She says here, when devastation happens, everybody is there for everybody. It's handled as a community, like the one she's walking as part of today.
10: Part of our traditional values is to be there for people regardless of who they are, if we know them or not.
5: Austin Fitka carries a similar sign.
11: I wanted to bring awareness to Kelly Hunt and her case.
5: Kelly Hunt was a 19-year-old girl originally from the village of Shaktulik near Nome. Last month, her body was found in Anchorage after she'd been missing for 4 months. Advocates say during her disappearance, not enough was being done to investigate or keep her story in the public eye. In Bethel, Fitka says coming together shows the strength.
11: Seeing this many people walk with us, it makes me feel, it makes the community feel a lot closer. Like we're unified behind this movement. And it's like the lady that started the march today. It needs to stop. Doi.
5: In Bethel, I'm Samantha Watson.
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0: Why did you finally decide to record your song for your album?
1: When I finished my album, we talked about recording a version of Beautiful to release in front of it, just to remind people that, you know, I'm an artist and, you know, here's a song I wrote. I recorded it like so quickly, like that recording was so fast. And then once I heard it, I'm like, oh, this goes on the album. It's the missing piece, because my mom was always bringing me down, always. And her words were harsh, you know, and I felt like this totally helps the story. It's full circle.
0: That is Linda Perry. She's a singer, songwriter, musician, and record producer. Her new album is called Let It Die Here. Linda, thank you.
1: Thank you. Really appreciate it. Ain't that the way?
0: This is NPR News.
2: Wine experts are called sommeliers, and in the world of coffee, they're called Q graders. And only recently have they begun to grade a key ingredient of chocolate, cacao.
3: A lot of the cacao producers live under poverty limits. And so there are a lot of economical challenges.
2: How a cacao grading system helps farmers and consumers on the next All Things Considered from NPR News.

0: Live from NPR News, I'm Lakshmi Singh. The Virginia Supreme Court's throwing out a redistricting measure that could have helped Democrats win four U.S. House seats held by Republicans. The court ruled that the state legislature did not follow proper procedure in how it placed the measure before voters. Today's decision propels President Trump's and the GOP's redistricting efforts nationwide to keep control of Congress. Health officials in the U.S. and around the world are working to contain a hantavirus outbreak from the MV Hondius after dozens of people disembarked the cruise ship at the island of St. Helena last month and traveled to multiple countries. Several got sick. Three people died. The Andy strain of the rodent-borne hantavirus can spread person to person, which is giving rise to public fears of another COVID-type outbreak. But Dr. Céline Gounder, an editor-at-large for KFF Health News, says the risk to the general public is very low.
1: So far, we have no evidence of spread through casual person-to-person contact. We have seen the Andes virus spread from person to person in the past, but this has required prolonged intimate contact, not the kind of casual contact you would have with a flight attendant or another passenger on the plane.
0: Now, as for the cruise ship carrying scores of passengers, it is expected to arrive at Spain's Canary Islands this weekend. Local authorities are quoted saying quarantine measures are being taken. You're listening to NPR News. The U.S. is still waiting for Iran's response to a proposal for ending the war. Top House Democrat Congressman Adam Smith says Iran's showing no sign of meeting U.S. demands.
2: When this war started, Iran was weak and negotiating over that nuclear program. We've made no progress whatsoever. We have not degraded their nuclear program at all during the course of this war.
0: Representative Smith on NPR's Morning Edition. Britain is celebrating the 100th birthday of its beloved nature broadcaster, David Attenborough. NPR's Fatima Al-Kassab has this from London.
3: Happy birthday, David.
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0: 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We'll speak with one of them next time, here and now.
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2: Good morning. I'm Leila Faldin. A conductor was leading an orchestra in Finland last month. As they approached the finale, he swept his arms out and knocked into a violinist playing her 18th century instrument worth millions. His arm knocked the violin to the ground. The conductor called for the orchestra to stop playing. As she picked it up, improbably, the violin didn't have any cracks or scratches. She tuned it, and the show went on. It's Morning Edition.
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3: Anthropic, maker of the chatbot Claude, announced a new computing deal this week with SpaceX and its AI division, xAI. Anthropic will get access to SpaceX's Colossus One data center. This will let the company increase how much its customers can use Claude. The deal comes as one of the leaders of SpaceX, Elon Musk, is facing off in federal court against OpenAI and its CEO, Sam Altman. I spoke about all this with Caroline O'Donovan, a senior tech reporter at the San Francisco Standard. She said that Anthropic's leaders talked about the need for more computing power at their developer conference this week.
5: The CEO, Dario Amodei, was on stage and he was talking about, you know, over the last year, we know that we've had blackouts, we've had service issues. It's because we grew faster than they were intending to. And the problem is compute. And so the obvious problem that this solves for Anthropic is compute. The surprising thing is that over the last, weeks and months, Anthropic has really positioned itself, right, as the company most concerned with the future of humanity and societal values. And I think that made it sort of eyebrow raising that they're now deciding to get their compute from Elon Musk.
3: Yeah, let's talk about that a little bit. You know, this deal is happening in a week where, as you talked about, one of SpaceX's leaders is in the middle of a trial against OpenAI. I know you've been at that trial. With that in mind, what did you think when you first heard about this deal?
5: I was very surprised. I mean, for the reason I just mentioned, it just seems like odd bedfellows. Anthropic is OpenAI's biggest competitor. Musk is in the middle of this trial that he brought, a case that he's bringing, which everyone is sort of questioning, you know, why did he put himself in this position? And it seems like not necessarily meant to gain him anything as much as to punish OpenAI. And then in the midst of that trial, he seals this incredible, you know, surprising deal with Anthropic, which is their biggest competitor. So you saw a lot of people saying sort of, wow, this is a huge, you know, rude gesture towards Sam Altman. And something I think I noted is that I thought was really interesting is that Musk himself seemed to say that he had come to the decision to make this deal after spending time with executives at Anthropic this week, which made as someone who was, you know, in the room with him for a lot of last week, I was like, is that where he went when the judge dismissed the trial for the day?
3: Where was he going? Do you have any other thoughts on why SpaceX, which has its own AI division, now SpaceX AI, decided to lend its computing power to a competitor?
5: One thing I would like to sort of prod a little bit more this weekend and maybe into next is I saw a few people saying, well, does this mean that Grok is dead? Does this mean that xAI is dead? Does that mean that, you know, Elon and whatever his, menagerie of companies are no longer trying to build a competing AI model because they're you know, selling their compute to a competitor instead? But during the trial this week, Elon actually was asked on the stand whether Grok was a competitor for ChatGPT, and he said, you know, under oath, that it's catching up. So it didn't make it seem like it was a product he's not working on anymore.
3: That's Caroline O'Donovan at the San Francisco Standard. This conversation is part of our Tech Week in Review segment. You can find it on our website, marketplace.org/techbites. Daniel Shin produced this episode. Jesus Alvarado also produces our show. Harry O'Keefe is our engineer. Daisy Palacios is the supervising producer. Nancy Fargali is the executive producer. I'm Stephanie Hughes, and that's Marketplace Tech. This is APM.
6: Let me give you a shot in the mouth. This is Sandra Tinglow with the lowdown on science. Imagine a painless and needle-free method to give vaccines. How about through the mouth? Gum cells can absorb vaccines, but what's the best delivery method? Rohan Ingrol and team from Texas Tech took inspiration from dentists. They coated dental floss to deliver small, potent doses of various vaccines. The test subjects, mice as usual. The researchers got up in between the mice's tiny teeth. They found the floss delivery incredibly effective, with immunity comparable to nasal vaccines. The mice were fully vaxxed and minty fresh. Me? I'll wait till they put it in lollipop form.
7: The Lowdown on Science is a production of University of California Irvine Science Communication and LAS 89.3.

0: is Morning Edition from NPR News. Our theme music is inspired by BJ Lederman. I'm Leila Faldin.
1: I'm A. Martinez.
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4: This week on This American Life, Julia's neighbors terrorized her family for years. They shut out the lights in front of their house, burned obscenities into their lawn, and they had this lawyer.
5: And he said, "They're lying, Judge. They're all lying. Even the little girl, she's lying too."
4: And when Julia's family finally gets the upper hand, they have to decide how to use their power. Because like Spidey says, with great power

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1: Live from NPR News in Washington, I'm Lakshmi Singh. President Trump and the GOP are notching another win in their campaign to prevail in this year's midterm elections and hold control of the U.S. Congress. In Virginia, the state Supreme Court has struck down a voter-approved referendum that would have allowed Democrats to redraw the Commonwealth's congressional map. In a 4-3 ruling, the court sided with Republicans who sued on grounds the state legislature made procedural errors in how it put the question of a constitutional amendment on the ballot. Today's ruling helps the GOP boost their chances for retaining U.S. congressional control through their own redistricting efforts, largely across the U.S. South. Tennessee is the first state to redraw its congressional map after the U.S. Supreme Court last week weakened protections against racial discrimination in redistricting under the Voting Rights Act. WPLN's Mariana Bacallao says the governor has signed a new map into law.
2: The biggest change is to the city of Memphis, a majority black district that up until last week had been protected under part of the Voting Rights Act. Now the city will be split into three different congressional districts, and it means all nine of the state's U.S. House seats are more likely to go to Republicans.
1: Mariana Bacallao reporting. Facebook and Instagram parent company Meta is challenging Britain's media regulator Ofcom. Meta told London's High Court yesterday it is opposed to how fees and penalties under the Online Safety Act are calculated. A murder trial in Oregon is raising questions about digital privacy. The suspect wants tech giant Meta to hand over Instagram records he says will prove that he is innocent. Oregon Public Broadcasting's Troy Brennelson reports the state Supreme Court heard arguments in the case this week.
3: David Aon Urbano is charged with second-degree murder in a suspected gang killing outside Salem, Oregon. His attorney, Ryan Peck, is seeking Instagram messages between a witness and the teen he shot and killed.
4: There's no meaningful dispute that Meta has Instagram messages and records that go to the heart of Relator's theory of self-defense. If the state wanted to, it could get those records from Meta with relative ease.
3: Meta's attorneys say users' data is protected by the Stored Communications Act. That law allows them to divulge records to government entities, but they say criminal defendants don't qualify. Access to social media records has also recently been at the center of cases in Washington, D.C. and California. For NPR News, I'm Troy Brennelson in Portland.
1: U.S. gas prices are down slightly. Average price, $4.54. It's NPR.
5: This is statewide news from Alaska Public Media. I'm Ava White. New survey results show Alaskans' confidence in the economy is at nearly the lowest point since the survey began 16 years ago. Pollster Ivan Moore of Alaska Survey Research has been asking Alaskans four times a year how they'd rate the economy of their community and the state as a whole. Moore says Alaskans are decidedly pessimistic about their economic conditions.
6: We're at a lower point than we were at any point during the COVID years. 2020, 2021, 2022, we are lower than that, which is extraordinary, really, when you think about it.
5: Typically, Moore says Alaskans feel better about the economy when oil prices are high, but they're high now, and he says it doesn't seem to be boosting morale. Moore launched the Alaska Confidence Index in 2010 with an economic consulting firm as a sponsor. He's kept it going as part of an online survey of 750 Alaskans that he conducts quarterly. In Anchorage, there have been concerns for decades around residents allowing local bears to get into trash cans or bird feeders. But as Alaska Public Media's Wesley Early reports, it was a series of eagle encounters that led city officials to recently add fines for feeding wildlife in the city.
7: There's a part of Chansnew Muldoon Park in East Anchorage that locals can let their dogs roam off leash, and even a separate park just for smaller dogs. But in February, Brad Muir was hearing reports about other animals making appearances.
8: A handful of incidences where the eagles had swooped down into the small dog park side, kind of swooping in after people's pets in the dog park.
7: Muir is the natural resources manager for Anchorage's Parks and Recreation Department. Muir says he hasn't heard any reports of eagles at the park since March, but the safety risk posed by people feeding Anchorage's wildlife led the assembly to pass an ordinance in April prohibiting it, adding new fines for those who do. While the eagle encounters are what led to the ordinance and the new fines, the risk of feeding wildlife extends to other animals, like moose, says Corey Standorf. He's the Anchorage area biologist for the State Department of Fish and Game.
9: Moose get extremely aggressive when they've been fed by humans and handouts, and they start associating humans with handouts, and that next person that doesn't have a handout, the moose gets very aggressive with them and can stomp them and pretty severely injure them.
7: Even if you don't mean to feed an animal, leaving food out or unattended or not securing trash cans can invite bears, which Stansorf says are even more food motivated.
9: That keeps them coming back into neighborhoods.
7: The fines start at $100 and go as high as $500 if you negligently feed a wild animal. If you intentionally feed a wild animal, the fines start at $250 and still cap at $500. Reporting in Anchorage, I'm Wesley Early.
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12: It's Morning Edition from NPR News. I'm A. Martinez in Culver City, California.
13: And I'm Leila Faldin in Washington, D.C. Good morning. The U.S. has been increasing its airstrikes on what it claims are narco-terrorists in the Eastern Pacific Ocean and the Caribbean. The Trump administration has publicly disclosed at least 56 airstrikes on boats, killing at least 190 people. There are also allegations of additional undisclosed strikes that survivors say were carried out by the U.S. and led to fishermen being detained and mistreated. In a few minutes, we'll hear from a Democrat on the House Armed Services and Foreign Affairs Committees about Congress's oversight of the attacks. We start with the latest.
12: NPR's South America correspondent Carrie Codd is in Rio de Janeiro. I'll admit, Carrie, I mean, focusing on Iran has put this part of the world in the back of my mind a little bit.
14: Yes, there has been an uptick in strikes in recent weeks, which has brought this back in the news. But the information we're getting about them and the controversy about them, it just stays the same. Like the latest strike, which was on Tuesday, which the U.S.'s Southern Command says killed three men. As usual, the military posts a short video on social media and the same terse statement that those killed were members of what they say is a designated terrorist organization transiting along known narco trafficking routes, but no evidence or further information is provided. Legal experts say the strikes are extrajudicial killings and that even if the suspects are criminals under international law, the U.S. must interdict them and give them a trial, which has been U.S. policy for decades. President Trump says the U.S. is involved in a war, the war on drugs, and that these men are combatants and claims that they can be killed legally.
12: Carrie, there are also those allegations about other strikes. What are people saying?
14: Yes, there is disturbing testimony coming out of Ecuador about three strikes. The most documented was on a shrimp trawler off the Galapagos Islands that occurred on or around March 26. In that case, human rights lawyer Fernando Bastia says that 20 fishermen gave testimony that their ship was attacked by an aircraft. Bastia says what happens next fits a pattern that has been observed in two incidents and possibly a third.
15: Una embarcación. Un buque estadounidense los intercepta, los obliga a subir.
14: After the attack, a ship from the United States then makes its way to the disabled vessel, and at gunpoint, the fishermen are forced on board the U.S. ship, he says. The men are then restrained, hoods are put over their heads, and according to these testimonies, they're then transported by sea for days with little food and water to El Salvador. Ultimately, the men were returned to Ecuador, where they are speaking out. And family members of a crew from a third incident back in January say they received messages of a similar attack underway, but haven't heard from their relatives since and fear they're dead or maybe still being held in El Salvador.
12: So, Carrie, what's the U.S. military saying about these allegations?
14: In a statement, Southcom tells NPR it has no knowledge of any of those incidents off Ecuador. The Trump administration, and since the months-long action striking suspected drug trafficking boats are working, President Trump likes to cite numbers of lives saved from overdoses in the U.S. by killing these seafaring drug traffickers. But most drug overdoses in the USA are caused by fentanyl, which is not trafficked on the seas from South America. And these are mostly ferry cocaine. And even the South Command General Francis Donovan doubts the strike's efficacy. He told the Senate Armed Services Committee in March that, quote, boat strikes aren't the answer.
12: That's NPR's Kerry Kahn in Rio de Janeiro. Thanks, Kerry.
14: You're welcome.
13: Representative Bill Keating of Massachusetts is one of the Democrats in Congress criticizing these attacks against boats in the Pacific and Caribbean. He serves on the House Armed Services Committee and the Foreign Affairs Committee, and he joins me now. Good morning and welcome to the program.
16: Good morning, Layla, and thank you for having me and having attention on this matter because it's critical. This is activity by the U.S. government that should not be occurring.
13: Do you feel like it hasn't been getting the attention it deserves?
16: I believe at the time, even in Congress, when these strikes were first reported and some of the people spoke out afterwards, there was great concern on both sides of the aisle. Mm-hmm. But with so many things today, the attention span of the public that's just getting the zone flooded with so many things, including the war in Iran, it's forgotten, but it shouldn't be. This is something that our own – there's one instance I'd like to talk about where – I think the public might remember. That's when a boat was struck, and there was a second strike. But after the first, two fishermen were hanging, clinging to wreckage, helpless. And the military put out the first video, but they refused to put out the second, which showed them after many minutes deciding to kill the other two. And there's no reason that should not have come out. The American public, if they had seen that second
13: strike. And you've
16: seen
13: that video.
16: I have seen it, yes. But it's classified for no reason. It's the same sources and method as the first video of that strike, the first strike that was given.
13: How much oversight has Congress had over these strikes?
16: Well, the Armed Services Committee has, you know, discussed this. We've had classified. I used my time one-on-one with Secretary Hegseth as an opportunity to make him accountable for this. You know, this continues. I mean, this just happened again this week. Some of these boats are like the little boats you would see off of where I represent Cape Cod, 30, 35-foot boats. And mm-hmm. and in the instance that you referenced, the Don Marco off of Ecuador, they just got through a long day of fishing, and they had swordfish and albacore. They had finished it when all of a sudden these drones just attacked their vessel, you know, causing damage, causing injury, and frightening them. Then our military boarded that ship at gunpoint, put black hoods over their heads, handcuffed them, scrubbed their social media, scrubbed their phones, even drank their beer, and then took them away for days and had to release them because there was nothing there. So when the military is just saying, without any verification, that these are just... these are drug trafficking boats. Clearly, they're not. There was another instance where they did an attack.
13: If I could just jump in here to ask about something you said to Defense Secretary Pete Hegseth during the hearing last week. You said the administration's claims about drugs are a, quote, phony rationale for the strikes. What do you believe their objective is here?
16: Well, I think their objective at the time was geared to Venezuela, and it was geared to regime change. It was geared towards having the drug cartels, the drug organizations that work there, put pressure on Maduro, trying to create unrest and have an overthrow of Maduro, trying to do something internally. So that's what I believe it started out as. The rationale to the American people was this is fentanyl. President Trump saying each one of these vessels, each one of these little boats that are wiped out and the people killed will save 35,000 American lives. That's just made up out of thin air.
13: You said these attacks are, quote, pirating American values also during that hearing. What do you mean by that?
16: Well, importantly, America's a leader and it has to continue to be a leader in maintaining norms and values, even in times of war. The Department of Defense has a manual called the Law of War Manual. In that manual, they tried to give, you know, instruction to our own military as to what's a war crime and what's a not a war crime. Mm-hmm. The very example of that second strike where people are helplessly clinging to wreckage, that's, and if they're attacked and killed, by the definition in our own manual, that is a war crime. So what we saw by our own definition militarily was a war crime. And the rationale given there, they had to show there was some kind of valid threat that exists from two people clinging to wreckage. Now, I can't get into what they explained to me because it was classified, but it was, as I mentioned at the hearing, BS.
13: Now, you're describing two of dozens of strikes. Do you believe that other war crimes were possibly committed in the other strikes that the U.S. carried out?
16: The thing is, we don't know. Because they were just taking the word of the military saying this is narco trafficking. And they're using just like a shifting, like a three-card Monty, the shifting, well, this is a norm and a war crime. This isn't. But this isn't really a war. You can't do that. And here's the thing that concerns me greatly for our own servicemen and women that are serving. When the U.S. Stoops to these low norms at killing people, like situations when our own military is in a vulnerable situation, a helpless situation, then those norms can be used against our own military. You know, that's something John McCain warned us against repeatedly, given his experience. And it's somehow it's just forgotten. Our own tenets in our own war manuals are being forgotten. And Americans are committing, American military is committing war crimes by its own definition.
13: We just heard from our correspondent, Carrie Kahn, about the allegations from a group of Ecuadorian fishermen who say they were attacked by an aircraft and then detained at gunpoint by soldiers on a U.S. ship. Have you been briefed on this incident?
16: I've asked, you know, in terms of what the justification is on the second strike. I brought that directly. That's this instance with the Don Marco that you're referring to, directly to Secretary Hegseth at the hearing. Using the very...
13: I'm referring to these recent allegations of the Ecuadorian fishermen that say they were detained at gunpoint, mistreated.
16: That's what I brought right to Secretary Hegseth's face at the hearing. So I brought that directly to his face. We want answers to those situations. Given the fact that other people were released in the past, given the fact that the people that are killed never get the chance... this is something that is extrajudicial killings by the United States military.
13: We'll have to leave it there. Congressman Bill Keating, Democrat of Massachusetts, thank you for your time.
16: Thank you, Layla.
13: We invited officials from the Trump administration to join us to discuss the boat strikes, but did not hear back. Those invitations remain open.

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2: 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I'm Amy Martinez.
3: And I'm Leila Faldin. Nature documentary fans were in London's Trafalgar Square on Thursday dressed up like bumblebees, tigers, and lions.
4: In the jungle, the mighty jungle, the lion sleeps tonight.
3: They were there to celebrate the wildlife expert and climate change campaigner David Attenborough, who turns 100 today. NPR's Lauren Freyer has this appreciation.
5: David Attenborough was already age 30, though wearing what looks like a Boy Scout uniform, when in 1956 he wrestled a Burmese python on TV.
6: It's important to grab his tail as soon as you grab his head, otherwise he'll wrap his great coils around you and give you a very nasty squeeze.
5: He cuddled gorillas in Rwanda.
7: There is more meaning and mutual understanding in exchanging a glance with a gorilla than any other animal I know.
5: And he once got pounced on by a lusty capercaillie grouse in the Scottish Highlands.
8: He is so charged up, this being the breeding season, that he'll display almost anything, including me. No doubt.
5: He's explored mating rituals of fireflies.
8: The sexual signals of the fireflies.
5: Blue whale.
8: I can see its tail just under my boat here. And it's coming up. There!
5: And Galapagos tortoises, some of whom are even older than him. He collected fossils as a kid, studied zoology at Cambridge, got drafted into the Royal Navy in 1947, and then had a whole career as a BBC manager before moving on screen only when someone else got ill. Charmila Chowdhury was 15 when she first saw one of his films in the cinema in her native India.
9: There was this man showing me all these extraordinary creatures, from tiny protozoans to strange sea cucumbers.
5: It changed her life. She too decided to study zoology and went all the way to a PhD. She moved to the UK, met her teenage idol, and then got hired by him. Last year, Chowdhury produced the film Wild London, in which Attenborough, then aged 99, shimmies on his belly to get eye to eye with a spiny hedgehog.
9: You know, we call him the animal whisperer, the little peregrine chick in Wild London. It was screaming its little head off. And then David said, now, you know, it's all right. And this little bird leaned back, looked up at David, and just seemed to know it's going to be all right.
5: It's kind of like what he does to us all. Stop commuters on a busy London street and they'll wax poetic about memories from childhood and that iconic hushed voice.
10: Sunday afternoons watching Planet Earth with my dad growing up.
11: We connect his voice with nature. He's a good person. And at the moment, that's really rare.
12: He's just likable. He can inform you, make you cry at some iguanas being chased by snakes. So I think the world is a better place because of him.
5: Those were commuters Liam Wall, Andriana Naidu, and Chris Demeto with birthday greetings for the big man.
12: I hope this gets it. Thank you so much for everything you've done, Sir David. We love you. Happy birthday.
11: Oh, happy birthday, and I wish you so many more for my sake. And the grandchildren I hope to have.
10: Happy birthday, David Attenborough. Let's go another 100.
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2: Time now for StoryCorps and a conversation from Minneapolis. Donovan Harris always admired how his mom, Calandra Rebring, fought for what she believed in. She even took him to protests in a stroller. But when he took to the streets after George Floyd's murder, she told him to stay home. At StoryCorps, for the first time, she explained why.
13: Can I tell you a secret? that street where George Floyd was murdered. I've never even driven down that street.
10: Why haven't you?
13: Because I remember when he called out for his mother, and I would never want that to happen to you and for you to call out for me. So I will never drive down that street.
10: I remember when you told me you didn't want me to protest, but I kept saying, Mom, I'm going out there.
13: I remember sitting straight up because I didn't expect for you to say that to me.
10: It's in our blood. I didn't want to hide. I was so angry at watching what happened. I didn't care if I was shot by the rubber bullet, even though I was.
13: Excuse me, back up. Did you say you were shot?
10: I was shot by the rubber bullet.
13: I wish I would have known that.
10: Why didn't you want me to go out there?
13: So, we come from the zip code 53206 in Milwaukee, right?
10: Yeah.
13: That zip code incarcerates more black men than any other in the nation. So, I was determined to get you out of that environment. I work part-time, and I would save part of my paycheck to apply for law schools in Minneapolis. And I feel guilty. I worked so hard for you to not see this. But I'll bring you right to the doorstep of where it was happening.
10: Don't feel guilty, Mom. You know, I think you did an amazing job. Now I can go out and make a difference. You know, I always call you if I need some help.
13: Good answer, but you're just telling me you're going to do it again.
10: Yes, if it's needed.
13: Hopefully we don't have to cross that bridge. But I notice now that you speak up for yourself. And what I love about that the most is that if I'm not here tomorrow, you'll be able to take care of yourself. I'm proud of you.
10: I love you, Mom.
13: I love you, son.
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15: 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Let's take a quick look at the area forecast. Currently in Dillingham, showing 29 degrees. Winds out of the north at 7 miles per hour, giving a wind chill of 22 degrees. Today, mostly sunny with a high near 43. North winds around 15. Tonight, partly cloudy with a low around 31. North winds 10 to 15 with gusts as high as 20. Saturday, a chance of showers after 1 p.m., mostly sunny with a high near 46, north winds around 10. For all of our friends listening on KNSA in Union of Cleet, you're currently showing 21 degrees, wind speed is calm. Today, sunny with a high near 38, north winds 5 to 10,

0: chance of rain and snow showers. Mostly cloudy with a high near 38. North winds around 5. For all you traveling in Anchorage today, they're currently showing 39 degrees. Wind speed is calm. Today, isolated showers after 10 a.m. Mostly cloudy with a high near 48. East winds around 5 becoming calm in the morning. Tonight, scattered showers before 10 p.m. Then a chance of rain after 10 p.m. Cloudy with a low around 37. Calm winds becoming northeast around 5 after midnight. Saturday, a chance of rain before 10 a.m. Then scattered showers after 10 a.m. Mostly cloudy with a high near 51. Northeast winds around 5. Looking at the tides for Nishigak Bay at Clark's Point, high tide coming up at 9:04 this morning at 19.63 feet. That low tide's rolling back out at 3:54 this afternoon at 6.84 feet. For the Naknak River, high tide's going to occur at 8:51 this morning at 19.01 feet. That low tide's rolling back out at 4:36 this afternoon at 4.27 feet. For the Igigaik River entrance, low tide's going to occur at 2:59 this afternoon at 5.55 feet. That high tide's rolling back in at 6:50 this evening at 11.15 feet. Jumping on over to the marine forecast for Bristol Bay. Today, north winds 10 knots, seas and ice-free waters 2 feet. Tonight, northwest winds 15 knots, diminishing to 10 knots after midnight, seas and ice-free waters 3 feet. Saturday, northwest winds 10 knots, seas and ice-free waters 2 feet. For Port Hyde and Cape Chichagof, today, north winds 10 knots, increasing to 15 knots in the afternoon, seas 3 feet. Tonight, northwest winds 15 knots, seas 3 feet. Saturday, northwest winds 10 knots, seas 3 feet. For Cape Chichagof to Cape Pierce, today, north winds 15 knots, diminishing to 10 knots in the afternoon, seas and ice-free waters 3 feet. Tonight, north winds 15 knots, seas and ice-free waters 3 feet. Saturday, northwest winds 10 knots becoming west in the afternoon, seas and ice-free waters 2 feet. That's a quick look at the area forecast. We're going to go ahead and jump into music right here on Oldies Friday, right after this.
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0: Let's take a look at some community announcements. The Dillingham City School District regular school board meeting will happen Monday, May 11th at 6 p.m. That'll take place in the Dillingham School District office. Dillingham Community Cleanup 2026 is happening Tuesday, May 12th through Saturday, May 16th. You can pick up the free Alpar cleanup bags at City Hall Monday through Friday from 8 a.m. to 5 p.m. The Tribal Building Monday through Friday from 8 a.m. to 4:30 p.m. Public Library Tuesday through Saturday during library hours. Togiak ADF&G Advisory Committee meeting will happen Tuesday, May 19th at 10 a.m. That'll take place in the Togiak Traditional Council. For more information, call 907-842-5142. Nushagat Cooperative has a summer intern accounting assistant position available. For more information, contact Angela Lopez at 907-842-5251. If there's some information you'd like to get out, give us an email at info@kdlg.org, and we'll be sure to get that information out for you.
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4: Unentitled.

Just about 33 years ago, the movie Jurassic Park was released in theaters. And I'm talking about the very first one with Sam Neill, Laura Dern, and Jeff Goldblum. I saw the movie in Anchorage that summer, July of 1993. I was headed back to Kansas to see my grandparents and had an 8-hour layover, so I caught a cab to the movie theater. I actually saw two movies that day, Jurassic Park and Sleepless in Seattle, both major blockbusters that have stood the test of time. Jurassic Park, as I am sure anyone with a pulse knows, has as its theme bringing dinosaurs back to life through the use of their DNA. The movie was directed by Steven Spielberg, who had a couple of biggies in 1993, Jurassic Park and Schindler's List. Anyway, back with Jurassic Park and cloning dinosaurs from fossil DNA. Of course, in the movie, it all goes bad, right? Corporate espionage and trying to steal DNA samples leads to the dinosaurs breaking free of their containment areas, which is no big thing for the plant eaters, but a bit more problematic for the velociraptors and T-Rexes. Well, as we know, science fiction sometimes outpaces actual science, but maybe not by far. There were movies about going into space or to the moon long before man actually made it into space and to the moon. That's why when I see movies like The Martian, Ad Astra, or For All Mankind, it's easy for me to imagine a future, probably beyond my lifetime, though not by much, where mankind is on the cusp of colonizing the moon or Mars. And then you have Jurassic Park, bringing back extinct species. It's just science fiction, right? Well, nope. We're a lot closer to a Jurassic Park moment than we are to a Mars moment, even if it seemed on the far side of impossible in 1993. Welcome to Bristol Bay Field Notes. I'm Terry Fuller, lead park ranger for Togiak National Wildlife Refuge. Colossal Biosciences Incorporated is an American biotechnology and genetic engineering company out of Dallas, Texas, that is working to bring back to life several extinct animal species. The word they like to use is de-extinction. I kid you not. They seem to have an air of legitimacy, whereas they were founded by a noted geneticist from Harvard named George Church. They have, on their website, a list of 6 species they are actively working to de-extinct. One of them was in the news this past week. More on that in just a moment. Which is why I was pondering this direction of science. And one line from Jurassic Park, from Jeff Goldblum as Dr. Ian Malcolm, comes to mind. Your scientists were so preoccupied with whether or not they could, they didn't stop to think if they should. Actually, I think the concept of bringing back species is really interesting. More on that in a moment, too. I would note that on their website they have a handful of university research partners. The University of Alaska Fairbanks is one of those listed, so Alaska has a finger in this pie in some form. The company claims to have had one success already, the dire wolf. The dire wolf was about the same size as the largest modern forms of gray wolf in the world today, so like the wolves in Alaska, with an average adult weight of 125 to 150 pounds. One way a dire wolf differed is with its teeth, which were larger and longer, and with a bite force that was stronger than any known canid species today. It was thought these adaptations were needed for the larger mega herbivores that roamed the earth at the same time as the dire wolf. Dire wolves lived as recently as 10,000 years ago, according to dated remains. Dire wolves made kind of a comeback into the stream of public consciousness with the HBO show Game of Thrones. On the show, dire wolves are pets and protectors of royalty. According to Colossal, their company gave birth to 3 dire wolf pups in late 2024. Their names are Remus, Romulus, and Khaleesi. From what I was able to dig up, the pups are growing fast, over 100 pounds, and they are being raised on a kept-secret 2,000-acre enclosed area. Colossal is claiming victory, but with a caveat. These 3 wolves aren't quite all the way yet. They were birthed from gray wolf surrogates and have the DNA of both gray and dire wolves, but outwardly look like dire wolves. And that is a point of contention with critics who argue that they're just gray wolves with a few modifications. Said one noted paleontologist,
just because it looks like a duck, quacks like a duck, and walks like a duck, it isn't actually going to be a duck. I think it's honestly a pipe dream. Extinction is still forever. So, what's the truth? I have no idea. I can see arguments both ways. Most of their targeted species are mammals, but not all. Consider the dodo bird. I have to confess, when I think of the dodo, I remember the one funny scene from the movie Ice Age, where they are fighting over watermelons. The dodo is a large flightless bird, native to Mauritius, an island off the east coast of Africa. They grew to about 3 feet tall, had gray plumage, and became extinct in the 1600s, less than 100 years after Europeans arrived, due to hunting and invasive species. They evolved on the smallish island in a habitat for your predators, which over time allowed them to evolve to a flightless life. While often depicted as fat and awkward, they were likely slender and agile. They had a small tuft of tail feathers, a large hooked bill. Because they had no natural predators on the island, when European settlers arrived on the island in the 1600s, the birds had no fear of humans. Dutch sailors hunted them heavily and brought along invasive species such as pigs and rats, which sought out and ate dodo eggs. Dodos, like some of Alaska's seabirds, laid only one egg at a time, so it didn't take long to hunt and eat them into extinction. The dodo is one of the biggest examples of human-caused extinction. While admitting that there are still challenges ahead, Colossal thinks they will have a functional dodo as early as the year 2030. Another bird on their list is the moa. Probably most folks know what a dodo is, but maybe the moa is a bit more obscure. The moa was a large flightless bird indigenous to New Zealand, and I do mean large. Some species of moas grew to 12 feet tall and 500 pounds in weight. They, like dodos, were around not all that long ago and disappeared via overhunting. They had kind of an ostrich look with long necks and small heads, and they had absolutely no trace of wings at all. They were the dominant herbivores on New Zealand until being overhunted to extinction by Maori settlers around 1500. They were browsers and grazers, eating fruits, leaves, and grasses. Colossal is currently working on projects to bring the moa back, though this is more of a long-range species, and it's expected that the timeline is something like still 5 to 10 years out. I found it interesting that movie director Peter Jackson, the Lord of the Rings and the Hobbit guy, is a supporter of Colossal's moa project. Another mammal, the Tasmanian tiger, or thylacine, is close to de-extinction, possibly in the next year or two. The thylacine was an unusual animal, the largest modern carnivorous marsupial, as in like an opossum or a kangaroo. They were native to Australia, Tasmania, and New Guinea, and were a very recent extinction, officially 1982 to be exact. There are to this day still unconfirmed sightings, so they may not even be extinct. It was not, in any way, a tiger, but more like a large dog, but called a tiger because of dark stripes across its back. Both males and females had pouches, and they could open their jaws an astonishing 120 degrees. They could also stand on their hind legs using a stiff tail to balance. They fed on small rodents, birds, and some larger mammals like wallabies. European settlers viewed them as a threat to livestock and pushed them to extinction. The last known thylacine died in Tasmania's Hobart Zoo in 1936. Of course, their biggest endeavor, literally, is the woolly mammoth. Again, a target date is close. Colossal claims that they will have mammoth calves by 2028. The woolly mammoth was a large prehistoric mammal closely related to modern elephants, and adapted for the extreme cold. They had thick, shaggy hair, small ears, and massive curving tusks. They roamed the Arctic tundra of Europe, Asia, and North America until becoming mostly extinct about 10,000 years ago. They were similar in size to modern African elephants, reaching about 13 feet in height. They had a large hump on their back and long, as much as 15-foot, curved tusks that were used for digging through the snow for food. And then there's the one I read about a few days ago that I had never heard of before. The blue buck, an antelope that looks
a lot like a sable or a roan, but with thinner horns and a bluish-gray coat. They, too, are a recent extinction, the 1800s, and again due to overhunting and habitat loss. There are 6 known taxidermied specimens in museums. I have not seen a timeline for bringing it back, but it is listed as a target species on the Colossal website. So how practical is any of this? And aside from the mammoth, because of size, it's likely that none of these raise eyebrows like an actual dinosaur would, such as a T-Rex or a raptor. That said, if they can bring back a mammoth, can other species be far behind? You've got to know that they are probably working on actual dinosaurs now, even if it's not public knowledge. I am of two minds. I applaud the science of it. It's interesting. But it seems to me our world is shrinking rapidly. Existing species are losing habitat rapidly to expanding human encroachment. So even if Colossal can bring back a herd of mammoths, where are they going to put them? Or, to paraphrase Ian Malcolm, they're so focused on seeing if they can, are they thinking about if they even should? And what does this have to do with Alaska, aside from UAF collaborating with Colossal? Well, maybe not a darn thing, unless 50 years from now sees herds of mammoths roaming across parts of our state. Who knows? I think it's a lot more possible than people would have guessed when Jurassic Park hit the theaters 33 years ago. For Field Notes, I'm Terry Fuller. Music from Loon Echo Lake provided courtesy of Solitude's at www.

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1: This week on This American Life, Julia's neighbors terrorized her family for years. They shut out the lights in front of their house, burned obscenities into their lawn, and they had this lawyer.
2: And he said, "They're lying, Judge. They're all lying. Even the little girl, she's lying too."
1: And when Julia's family finally gets the upper hand, they have to decide how to use their power. Because like Spidey says, with great power

0: Let's take a look at some community announcements. The Dillingham City School District regular school board meeting will happen Monday, May 11th at 6 p.m. That'll take place in the Dillingham School District office. Dillingham Community Cleanup 2026 is happening Tuesday, May 12th through Saturday, May 16th. You can pick up the free Outpar cleanup bags at City Hall Monday through Friday from 8 a.m. to 5 p.m. The Tribal Building Monday through Friday from 8 a.m. to 4:30 p.m. Public Library Tuesday through Saturday during library hours. Togiak ADF&G Advisory Committee meeting will happen Tuesday, May 19th at 10 a.m. That'll take place in the Togiak Traditional Council. For more information, call 907-842-5142. Nushagat Cooperative has a summer intern accounting assistant position available. For more information, contact Angela Lopez at 907-842-5251. If there's some information you'd like to get out, give us an email at info@kdlg.org, and we'll be sure to get that information out for you.
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4: He blesses the boy as they stand in line. 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

Good morning, Nuclear. Good morning, Sound. That was Pima Express with Close As She Wants Me. This is Gear the Beauty from now until 2 o'clock this afternoon. Thanks for tuning in. Still waiting on the 11 a.m. conditions here in Nuclear. Still waiting on that as well as a regional weather roundup. So we're still waiting on the weather. Up next is going to be American Outlaws with Big River.

And that was Mike Ness with Wildwood Flowers. And let's take a look at the current conditions here in Euclid, updated by National Weather Service for 11 a.m. hour. Fair, 27 degrees, winds out northwest at 5, visibility's at 10 miles, blue skies out there. And for today, sunny highs in the mid to upper 30s, north winds 5 to 15. And for tonight, partly cloudy, slight chance of snow showers after midnight, lows in lower to mid 20s, north winds 5 to 15. And for Saturday, tomorrow, mostly cloudy, a slight chance of snow showers in the morning, a chance of snow showers and showers in the afternoon, highs in mid-30s to lower 40s. North winds 5 to 15 for Saturday night, mostly cloudy with a chance of snow showers and showers, lows in upper 20s to lower 30s, northeast winds 5 to 15. And for Sunday, Mother's Day, mostly cloudy with a chance of snow showers and showers, highs in upper 30s to mid 40s, northwest winds to 10. And for Sunday night, cloudy with a chance of showers, a slight chance of snow showers in the evening, then a chance of snow showers after midnight, lows around 30 above. And let's take a look at the regional weather roundup updated by National Weather Service as well for 11 a.m. hour. Nome clear, 29 degrees, winds on north at 6, Gullivan clear, 30 degrees, winds on northwest at 5, Koi clear as well, 33 degrees, winds on north at 9, St. Michael clear, 31 degrees, winds on northeast at 11, White Mountain clear as well, 30 degrees, winds on north at 8, Shaktula clear, 27 degrees, winds on north at 18, and over there in Keltec clear, 37 degrees, winds on northeast at 6, down there in Anchorage, mostly clear, 44 degrees, winds on northeast at 6. And let's take a look at the tide tables for today. We'll have a high tide at 2:58 p.m. this afternoon of 3.38 feet. Up next will be Shane Yellowbird with I Remember the Music.

And there's American Outlaws once again live with the Pilgrim Chapter 33. Let's take a look at Youth Lead School Daily Hour for today. All students will be released at 1:30 p.m. this afternoon for the track and field. Wolfpack is competing at the Diamond High School Invitational this week. Good luck to the Wolfpack there. If you're planning on enrolling your child into our ECE program, they need your enrollment paperwork completed this spring. EC Roundup is today from 3 p.m. to 4 p.m. Incoming 3-year-old registration for the 2026-2027 school year. It's today, Friday, May 8th, in the EC classroom from 3 p.m. to 4 p.m. Must be 3 years old by September 1st of 2025. Bring a copy of birth certificates and updated immunizations, as well as your child's social security number and tribal enrollment number. And for graduation, congratulations to all the graduates of 2026. And that's going to be, I'll read it off the other list here, 11 total: Kata Anigan, Camaria Antonero, Grace Arca, Aria Busk, Chase Doty, Carter Gray, Violet Jack, Clinton Ketchteg, Ayu Roche, Isaac Smith, and Trevin Soderstrom. Yes, congratulations to the graduates of 2026 there. And that's going to be May 15th at 7 p.m. at Euclid School Gym for the graduation. And 8th grade promotion will be held next Thursday, May 14th, in Mr. Alden's room at 1:30 p.m. After the ceremony, families will be able to celebrate with their 8th graders by enjoying snacks together along with a slide show. That's once again May 14th at 1:30 p.m. at Mr. Alden's classroom there. And on May 13th, will be a small boating safety class for high schoolers. It'll be a full day course, and you can contact Melanie Sagunik or Leanne Sear for more information, with Leanne at amcea.org. And for skiers, reminder to return ski gear. Elementary students leave equipment by your hook, and coaches will collect for middle school and high school. You can bring it to the main office or give it to Coach Matt after school. And the last day of school is May 22nd. And that's pretty much all I'm getting from the Euclid School Daily Howl, at least for now. Up next is going to be Mick Gilley with Here Comes the Herd Again.

That was Holly V with Settler's Granddaughter. And let's take a look at a few announcements here for Alaska Brew of Indian Fairs for Pobreet and enrollment at the Egan Convention Center in Anchorage on Tuesday, May 19th from 9 a.m. to 6 p.m. A print land or title inventories, verified trust property information, prepare land records for probate packets and what to bring, vital records you already have, accepted alternative documents, family history information, and enrollment application. Questions or help before event, you can contact BA Probate and Estate Services at 907-631-7435, or you can email them ak.pes@bia.gov. And from the Native Village, you can see several job openings over there. To start off with the Elders Nutrition Program head cook, wage depends on experience. All these jobs are open until they are filled. And also for a gaming assistant manager, wage depends on experience. A gaming alternate, wage is $15 an hour, $75 for a bingo night. And also for an information technician, wage depends on experience. And looking for a resident manager that reports to the IKFT administrator, wage depends on experience as well. All these jobs are open until they are filled, and to find detailed job descriptions, visit nativevillageofhinkley.org/employment. And for a printed copy of that application, you can pick up at the new NVU office building there. All right, the next is going to be Tim McGraw with Indian Outlaw.

And that was Stephen Cook for you with Ojibwe Woman. And next be Hank Williams Jr. with All My Rowdy Friends. Come over for Monday Night, You Better Don't.

And that was a Zach Brown Band with a Chicken Fried. And take a look at a few announcements here from the City of Euclid. An update for Southside residents as of May 2nd. Ongoing mandatory water restrictions due to continuing undetected issues with the lift station. Necessary precautions must be taken. Water use restrictions are ongoing until further notice. Please keep water use to a minimum for hand washing and essential needs. Limit water use to prevent sewage backup. And also from assumingly, do not flush wipes. Despite being labeled flushable, wipes like including baby makeup and clean wipes do not break down like toilet paper. They clog home pipes and cause sewer backups. Dispose of all wipes in the waste basket. All right, up next is going to be Emmylou Harris with Pledging My Love.

And that was a Maverick. So with All You Ever Do Is Bring Me Down. And up next is going to be Texas Tornadoes with Hey Baby Que Paso.

And that was pretty Fender with Wasted Days and Wasted Nights. I know on the other version of Hey Baby K Paso, one of those guys hollers out Freddie Fender because he was part of the Texas Tornadoes there. So I usually play some Freddie Fender after I play some Texas Tornadoes. Either way, Freddie Fender, Wasted Days, Wasted Nights. Take a look at the current conditions here in Euclid for the updated by National Weather Service for a 12 p.m. hour. Fair, 30 degrees, 3-0. Winds are northwest at 14. Visibility remains at 10 miles. Blue skies out there. And for today, sunny highs in the mid to upper 30s. North winds 5 to 15. And for tonight, partly cloudy. A slight chance of snow showers after midnight. Lows in the lower to mid 20s. North winds 5 to 15. And for tomorrow, Saturday, mostly cloudy. A slight chance of snow showers in the morning, then a chance of snow showers and showers in the afternoon, highs in the mid-30s to lower 40s. North winds 5 to 15 for Saturday night, mostly cloudy, with a chance of snow showers and showers, lows in upper 20s to lower 30s, northeast winds 5 to 15. And for Sunday, Mother's Day, mostly cloudy with a chance of snow showers and showers. Once again, highs in the upper 30s to mid 40s, northwest winds to 10. And for Sunday night, cloudy with a chance of snow showers, a chance of snow showers in the evening, and a chance of snow showers after midnight, lows around 30. And that's going to be for Sunday there, up to Sunday night. And still waiting on a regional weather roundup to be updated by National Weather Service, still waiting on that. Up next can be another one by Emmylou Harris, and that's One of These Days.

And that was Conway Twitty with Linda on My Mind. And they're still waiting on a regional weather roundup to be updated by National Weather Service for a 12 p.m. hour. Still waiting on that. Actually, it just refreshed once again for the 12 p.m. hour. Nome clear, 31 degrees, winds out of the west at 4. Gullivan clear as well, 32 degrees, winds out of the west at 8. Koyuk clear, 34 degrees, winds out north at 9. Gusting to 15. St. Michael clear, 32 degrees, winds out north at 10. White Mountain clear as well, 33 degrees, variable winds at 6. Shaktua clear, 20 degrees, winds out north at 21. Northern Kaltag clear, 39 degrees, winds out northeast at 6. And for those of you traveling Anchorage today, cloudy, 42 degrees, variable winds at 3. And for the 12 p.m. hour here in Euclid, fair, 30 degrees above. Winds on northwest at 14. Visibility is at 10 miles. Blue skies out there. All right, up next is going to be the Judds with a Grandpa.

And that was Johnny Wright and Kitty Wells with Hello Vietnam. And let's take a look at the rest of the announcer from the City of Euclid. Important safety notes: underage driving, helmet violations. Many young residents are operating motor vehicles without helmets and speeding through town. Parents and guardians will be held liable for the actions of their children. The council determined with safety in mind that the parents and guardians of these children will first get an oral warning, a written warning, and fines per ordinance. And also from the City of Euclid, if you're over the age of 3, under the age of 18, you need to have a helmet on. And also parent guardian responsibility. Any minor or the minor's parents or guardian cited for a violation of this chapter is guilty of infraction, punishable by a fine of $25 for the first offense, $50 for the second offense, $75 for a third offense, and $100 for a fourth offense, and each one thereafter. And that was coming from City of Euclid. Up next will be Steve Earle with Copperhead Road.

the Gibson Miller Band with a She's Getting a Rock. Up next, a mix with Conway Twitty and Loretta Lynn with Louisiana Woman, Mississippi Man. I take that back. That's going to be There's a Honky Tonk Angel.

about us now, no, Mama. We'll be all right. They're taking good care of us in here. Just the other day, the warden came to me and he said, I hear you got a turkey for Christmas. And I said, I ain't never touched a turkey in my life. You. I said, what happened to it? He said, a guard got it. I went to that guard and I said, you get my turkey? And he said, yeah, I got your turkey. So what? And I said, you got your turkey.

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And I said, "For whatever's going around, I'll have some." He said, "You're a smart aleck, ain't you?" And I said, "No, sir, I just didn't have any breakfast." I just get that way sometime during the middle of the day.

0: is American Outlaws again. Well, there ain't no good chain gang. What are you hanging around here for? It's pretty good. And for the current conditions here in Euclid, roughly 51 minutes ago, fair, 30 degrees, winds at northwest at 14, visibility at 10 miles as for the 12 p.m. hour, roughly 51 minutes ago. Up next to me, David Ball with a thinking problem.
1: Yes, I admit I've got a thinking problem. She's always on.

Marty Stewart and Travis Tritt with Honky Tonks. Honky Tonkins, what I do best. Up next is going to be George Jones with The King Is Gone.

And that was Tim McGraw with I Like It, I Love It. And let's take a look at the current conditions here in Euclid, updated by National Weather Service for the 1 p.m. hour fair. 31 degrees, winds on northwest at 16, visibility is at 10 miles. Pretty clear out there, so I don't know why it says, but it does say fair on here, but it's pretty clear and blue out there. Today, sunny highs in the mid-upper 30s. North winds 5 to 15 for tonight, partly cloudy, a slight chance, no showers after midnight. Lows in the lower to mid-20s. North winds 5 to 15 for Saturday, tomorrow. Mostly cloudy, a slight chance of snow showers in the morning, and a chance no showers and showers in the afternoon. Highs in the mid-30s to lower 40s. North winds 5 to 15 for tomorrow night, Saturday night. Mostly cloudy with a chance of snow showers and showers. Lows in upper 20s to lower 30s. Northeast winds 5 to 15 for Sunday, Mother's Day. Mostly cloudy with a chance of snow showers and snow showers and showers, highs in upper 30s to mid-40s, northwest winds at 10. And for Sunday night, cloudy with a chance of showers, a chance of snow showers in the evening, then a chance of snow showers after midnight, lows around 30. And that's for a Sunday night there. Take a look at the birthday calendar for today into this weekend. And for today, the 8th, happy birthday to Kanayak Ivanov, Kanoa Masters, Shelly R. Johnson, Becky Pinchuk, and for tomorrow, the 9th, happy birthday to Henry A. Ivanov, Sierra Corsetti, Ella Homoleski, and for the 10th, happy birthday to Nancy Breedlove Ballard and Casey Ivanov. Happy birthday to those individuals. And those individuals who are not on the birthday calendar, happy birthday today, or anniversary, or into this weekend, happy birthday to you, or happy anniversary to you on your special day. Up next, we have a man, Chevy Bolio, with If We Want To.

and there's a Florida-Georgia line with Cruz. And let's take a look at a few announcements for Alaska Brew of Indian Fairs. Probate enrollment at the Egan Convention Center, Anchorage, Tuesday, May 19th, 9 a.m. to 6 p.m. down there in Anchorage. Land titles and records office, print land or title inventories, verify trust property information, prepare land records for probate packets, and what to bring vital records you already have, accepted alternative documents, family history information, and enrollment application. Questions or help before the event, you can contact BA Probate and Estate Services at 907-931-7435, or you can email them at ak.pes@ba.gov. And also happening today from 3 to 4 p.m. will be the Unicleed ECE Roundup Early Childhood Education incoming 3-year-old registration for the 2026-2027 school year. Today, once again, May 8th in the ECE classroom from 3 p.m. to 4 p.m. must be 3 years old by September 1st of 2025. Bring a copy of birth certificates and up-to-date immunizations as well, and also your child's social security number and tribal number if applicable, tribal enrollment number if applicable. And that's coming from the Unicleed schools there. So don't forget 3 p.m. to 4 p.m. today for the Unicleed ECE Roundup. Up next will be Brandi Vezina with her song Thinking About You.

that was John Michael Montgomery with Sold. You know, I never heard that song. I listened to some John Michael Montgomery, so that was a new one for me. And for the 1 p.m. hour here in Euclid Fair, 31 degrees, winds at northwest at 16, visibility's at 10 miles. Blue skies out there. I'm mixed with Willie Nelson, Snoop Dogg, and Chris Christopherson with Roll Me Up.

0: And that was Little Texas with Kick a Little. Up next is going to be Jamie Watling with The Lightning Is Here.
1: Well, Bill and Mary, fine, Uncle John, he claimed he had the music, but...

Toby Keith and Willie Nelson with Beer for My Horses. Up next is going to be Brandi Vezina with her song called Country Glam.

That was Shane Yellowbird with their All About You. This is Gears of Business since 11 o'clock this morning until now. Jerry's here to take over from 2 o'clock to 4 o'clock this afternoon. Thanks for tuning in. I'll talk to you all on Monday. On this time today with something different, that's going to be Waylon Jennings and I've Always Been Crazy. Thanks for tuning in. Here's Waylon Jennings.

Good afternoon, Norton Sound. Waylon Jennings there, and I've always been crazy here on KNSA. Hope you folks are enjoying your afternoon. Thanks for tuning in. Well, we got a big old front making its way through Gulf of Alaska this afternoon. Extends all the way from the southeast panhandle, all the way through the Gulf Coast there, and all the way over towards Kodiak Island there, and kind of just brushing up against Alaska Peninsula, so I guess you can say all of the Gulf of Alaska is under clouds this afternoon. Also, it extends all the way up towards the Alaska Range and over towards the eastern interior, and looks like it's trying to push its way over towards the southwest Alaska. There's some clouds along the Arctic Slope, just north of the Brooks Range this afternoon. Only clear skies right now are over towards the western interior and parts of the Seward Peninsula, and we're part of that the clear sky band that's making its way through western interior and parts of southwest Alaska this afternoon. And with that onshore flow of clouds along the Gulf Coast, that's where most of the rain is falling right now. It looks like there's rain making its way over towards the Kenai Peninsula, eastern Kenai Peninsula this afternoon. Some rain offshore are making its way onshore along the southern part of the panhandle, but looks like they might be getting some of that rain there later on. And there's also precipitation over towards the eastern interior with that big old wide front making its way through the Gulf and eastern part of the state this afternoon there. But most precipitation right along the northern Gulf Coast this afternoon. No watches or advisories issued by the National Weather Service. So let's take a look at what we can expect weather-wise for the weekend. Updated at 4:47 this morning here on this Friday. Eastern Norton Sound in the Lauderdale Hills. Tonight, partly cloudy, a slight chance of snow showers after midnight. Lows in the lower to mid-20s. North winds, 5 to 15. Saturday, mostly cloudy, a slight chance of snow showers in the morning. Then a chance of snow showers in the afternoon. Highs in the mid-30s to lower 40s. North winds, 5 to 15. Saturday, mostly cloudy, with a chance of snow showers and showers, lows in the upper 20s to lower 30s, northeast winds, 5 to 15. Sunday, mostly cloudy, with a chance of showers and snow showers, highs in the upper 30s to mid-40s, northwest winds to 10. For Sunday night, cloudy with a chance of showers, a slight chance of snow showers in the evening, and then a chance of snow showers after midnight, lows around 30, and for Monday, mostly cloudy, a chance of showers and snow showers in the morning, highs in the mid-40s, and that's the weather for the weekend. So, they say sunny today, partly cloudy this evening, mostly cloudy tomorrow, mostly cloudy for Saturday night, and mostly cloudy for Sunday. All right, let's take a look at the 2 o'clock conditions around the state. Barrow is clear, 17 degrees, northeast winds at 8. Gambles reporting cloudy skies, 27 degrees, northeast winds at 7. Cotsby clear, 24, west winds at 17. Nome is clear at 32 degrees, west winds at 9. Point Hope cloudy, 28, northeast winds at 11. Sabunga mostly clear, 28 degrees, east winds at 4. Shishmaref cloudy at 22, northwest winds at 7. You're at Geno, clear at 33, northwest winds at 17. Galvin, mostly cloudy, 36 degrees, northeast winds at 6. Coyo, clear at 37 degrees, north winds at 7, gusting to 17. White Mountain, cloudy, 35, variable winds at 4. St. Michael, clear at 33, north winds at 11. Shaktula, clear at 33 degrees, north winds at 17. Norvik, clear at 35, west winds at 6. Down in Dillingham this afternoon, mostly cloudy, 45 degrees, north winds at 10, gusting to 17. King Salmon's not reporting. Togiak, clear, 45 degrees, northwest winds at 5. Aniak, mostly cloudy, 39, north winds at 17, gusting to 14. Bethel, clear, 39, northeast winds at 18, gusting to 24. For Cape Romanzoff, mostly clear, 28 degrees and calm. On the Yukon, St. Mary's clear, 36 degrees, north winds at 14, gusting at 22. Mount DeVille's clear, 34, north winds at 15, gusting at 22. And Emo, clear this afternoon. And for the interior, Burbanks is mostly cloudy, 50 degrees, north winds at 5. Galena's reporting mostly cloudy, 44, variable winds at 6, gusting to 15. Caltag clear at 43 degrees, northeast winds at 4. McGrath mostly clear at 45, northeast winds at 8. Nenana's still not reporting. Tanana, cloudy, 43 degrees, south winds at 5. And Ruby clear at 40 degrees, north winds at 10, gusting to 16. 150 degree temp. Well, Eagle's coming in at 54 and Arctic Village at 50.
sure that's right there. Yeah, okay. Taking a look at Anchorage, they have mostly cloudy skies, 45 degrees, northwest winds at 6. Palmer is partly cloudy, 49 degrees, southeast winds at 4. And Soldotna, cloudy at 45, north winds at 7. Juneau, cloudy, 44 and calm this afternoon. Sitka, cloudy, 53 degrees, and winds are missing. And back here at Juneau, Crete, we have clear skies, 33 degrees, winds are from the northwest at 17. Hope you folks are enjoying your day, and thanks for tuning in this afternoon. It's about almost 15 minutes after the hour, 2 o'clock. And don't forget, the ECE Roundup is going on this afternoon. That's for incoming three-year-olds. And your child must be 3 years old by September 1st. Registration will be at this afternoon at the ECE classroom. That'll be going on from 3 to 4. So must bring a copy of birth certificate and immunizations, as well as a social security number and the tribal ID number. All incoming three-year-olds are encouraged to join their parents at the roundup to see the classroom, meet their teachers and some of their classmates while their parents are filling out the forms. And thanks for tuning in this afternoon. Don't forget, we're still under water conservation down in the southern part of town there. If you have any questions, you can get a hold of the city office. And up next, we're going to be starting off the afternoon with Loverboy and Turn Me Loose.

Clearwater Revival and Susie Q here on KNSA. Just think, one more week. It'll be graduation for the class of 2026 here. You're at Wolfpack Denver. There are 11 graduates this year. They're for Akeda. They are Akeda Anigik, Maria Antinero, Grace Arca, Aria Busk, Chase Doty, Carter Gray, Violet Jack, Clinton Ketchatag, Ayurosh Isaac Smith, and Trevin Soderstrom. And congratulations to the class of 2026 graduation. Next Friday will be on May 15th at 7 o'clock p.m. over at the gym.

And eighth grade promotion will be May 14th for the eighth grade promotion. And kindergarten graduation will be May 18th at 4 o'clock in the afternoon. Last day of school will be on May 22nd.

Good afternoon, Norton Sound. That's Prince and When Doves Cry here on KNSA. Well, coming up later on this month, this is going on in Anchorage. This is put on by the Alaska Bureau of Indian Affairs. It's about probate and enrollment. You know, folks have a lot of trouble with that probate. There is a rather lengthy process for some there. It's going on in Anchorage over at the Egan Convention Center Thursday, May 19th. From 9 a.m. until 6 p.m. And they're supporting Alaska Native and American Indian Trust Estates. The BIA Alaska region invites Alaska Native families to a community event supporting the federal probate process for trust estates. Probate and estate services staff will help families complete the family history questionnaire and gather key documents such as birth, death, marriage, adoption, and cultural adoption records to reduce delays and support timely probate review. Enrollment, realty and land titles and records, staff will provide land inventories and answer questions about trust. CDIBs are restricted land interests. Together, these services will equip families with the information and support needed for an efficient probate. You need to bring vital records you already have, accepted alternative documents, family history information, and an enrollment application. If you have any questions about this, you can contact BIA Probate and Estate Services at 907-931-7435. That's 931-7435. Or email ak.pes@bia.gov. All right. Here's Steve Perry and O'Sherry.

Good afternoon, North and South. That's Dan Hartman, and I can dream about you here on Tuesday. Native Village of Unalakleet has some job openings here, and we'll go through them. They have a list, but they have a job opening for an Elders Nutrition Program head cook. $20 an hour, depends on experience there. And they also have a job opening for a gaming assistant manager. Wage depends on experience. There's also a job opening for a gaming alternate, $15 an hour. Gaming alternate at $15 an hour, $75 for a bingo night there. And a job opening for an information technician. Wage depends on experience. There's also another job opening with NVU for a resident manager for the assisted living facility up on the hill there. And wage depends on experience. And you'll find detailed job descriptions and a PDF employment application at nativevillageofunalakleet.org/employment. Here's Duran Duran and Union of the Snake.

afternoon, Norton Sound, Billy Idol there, and Eyes Without a Face here on KNSA as we approach 3 o'clock hour here on this Friday. Thanks for tuning in. Taking you to the top of the hour is Sabrina Carpenter and When Did You Get Hot?

Lady Gaga and the Dead Dance here on KNSA. We're going to try this version of Tate McRae's song called, well, let's see if we can get it queued up here, Sports Car.

That's Tate McRae and Sports Car. That's a dance version of her song there. I think I like the original better there. It's about almost seven minutes after the hour. I like it more there, but we'll get to the weather here shortly. Let's take a look. Well, I guess we can take a look at the 3 o'clock conditions here at Enolaclete. Clear skies, temperatures at 34 degrees, and the winds are from the northwest at 17 this afternoon. We'll play one more song before we get to the weather. And here, up next, we have a song by Olivia Rodrigo and Drop Dead.

Olivia Rodrigo here on this Friday afternoon. Well, let's take a look at the weather here, starting with the satellite loop this afternoon. There's a big old front making its way through the Gulf of Alaska. It covers the whole Gulf of Alaska, all the way from the Panhandle over towards the Alaska Peninsula this afternoon. I kind of giving a counterclockwise flow as that low makes its way through the Gulf of Alaska. So clouds throughout the Gulf of Alaska, down through south central Alaska, over towards and all the way up towards the Alaska Range this afternoon. It's spilling over the range right now and making its way through the eastern interior and through parts of southwest Alaska. There's an offshore flow of clouds along the Arctic slope pushing up against the Brooks Range this afternoon, and clear skies in our area and over towards the western interior. But looks like we're going to be getting part of that front that's making its way through the Gulf of Alaska and through southwest Alaska at this time. So that's going to probably bring us some clouds according to the National Weather Service. So let's take a look at what we expect for the weekend. And this is for Eastern Norton Sound in Lauderdale Hills, updated at 4:47 this morning here on this Friday. Tonight, partly cloudy, a slight chance of snow showers after midnight. Lows in the lower to mid-20s, north winds 5 to 15. Saturday, mostly cloudy, a slight chance of snow showers in the morning and a chance of snow showers in the afternoon. Highs in the mid-30s to lower 40s, north winds 5 to 15. Saturday night, mostly cloudy with a chance of snow showers. Lows in the upper 20s to lower 30s, northeast winds 5 to 15. Sunday, mostly cloudy with a chance of showers and snow showers. Highs in the upper 30s to mid-40s, northwest winds to 10. That's for Sunday. Sunday night, cloudy with a chance of showers, a slight chance of snow showers in the evening, then a chance of snow showers after midnight, lows around 30. And for Monday, mostly cloudy, a chance of showers and snow showers in the morning, highs in the mid-40s. All right, let's take a look at the 3 o'clock conditions around the state. Barrow's clear, temperature at 17 degrees, northeast winds at 10. Gamble, cloudy, 27, north winds at 4. Cotsubee is clear at 24 degrees, northwest winds at 17. Nome, mostly clear, 32 degrees, west winds at 11. Point Hope, clear at 29, north winds at 12. Sabunga, mostly clear, 30 degrees, north winds at 7. Shishamaroo, cloudy at 21, northwest winds at 8. Here at Unalakleet, clear at 34 degrees, northwest winds at 17. Galvin, cloudy, 37, west winds at 7. Koyuk, clear at 38, north winds at 7. White Mountain, cloudy, 36 degrees, north winds at 7. St. Michael, clear at 33, north winds at 13. Shaktulik, clear at 34, north winds at 19. And Norby, clear at 38, west winds at 8. Down in Gillingham, mostly cloudy, 43 degrees, north winds at 10, gusting to 15. King Salmon, mostly cloudy, variable winds at 6. Togiak, clear, 45 degrees, northwest winds at 7. Aniak, partly cloudy, 40 degrees, north winds at 7, gusting to 15. Bethel, clear, 41, north winds at 15. Cape Romanzoff, mostly cloudy, 28 and calm this afternoon. And on the Yukon, St. Mary's, clear, 37 degrees, north winds at 14, gusting to 20. Emo is reporting mostly clear skies. Mountainville is clear at 36 degrees, north winds at 12. Down in Dillingham this afternoon, or not in Dillingham, but over at Fairbanks. Fairbanks for the interior has mostly cloudy skies at 47 degrees, northeast winds at 10, Galena cloudy 45, variable winds at 6, gusting to 18. Keltag clear at 44 degrees, northeast winds at 7. McGrath partly cloudy at 45, north winds at 9. Nenana's not reporting still. Tanana cloudy, 46 degrees and calm. And Ruby mostly clear, 41 degrees, north winds at 7. Anchorage mostly cloudy, 45, west winds at 7. Palmer clear, 52, west winds at 4. And Saldanha rain, 46 degrees, winds from the north at 6. Juneau this afternoon, mostly cloudy, 46 degrees, west winds at 7. And Sitka, cloudy at 54 degrees, winds are from the east at 9, gusting to 16. So some 50s and almost 60s popping up there along the panhandle this afternoon. And back here at Unalakleet, clear skies, temperature at 34 degrees, northwest winds at 17, and visibility is at 10 miles this afternoon. About 15 minutes
15 minutes after the hour, 3 o'clock here on this Friday, and a happy Friday to you. 8th day of May. Just think, one more week, and the graduating class will be walking down the aisle there. So you can look at the graduating class from 2026 year for the Wolfpack. There are 11 seniors this year. They are Akita Anagic, Maria Antonero, Grace Arca, Aria Busk, Chase Doty, Carter Gray, Violet Jack, Clinton Ketchatag, Ayu Roche, Isaac Smith, and Trevor Soderstrom. And that's a graduating class of 2026 for the Wolfpack. Congratulations to you. Here's Jungle Love by Steve Miller.

AC/DC and Highway to Hell here on Kansas State. About 23 minutes after 3 o'clock here on this Friday. And up next we have a song by Judas Priest, and you got another thing coming.

that's a Daz Band and Let It Whip here on Kansas City on this Friday. Thanks for tuning in. And we'll take a look at the sunrise and sunsets for, not sunrise, but the birthday calendar. We're going to get to the sunrise and sunsets eventually here. But, excuse me. Let's take a look at the birthday calendar for today. Today is Friday, the 8th day of May. And we have, let's see here, four birthdays on the calendar for this date. And they are for Kanaya Ivanov, Kanoam C. Masters, Shelly R. Johnson. I don't know her married name, but also for Postmaster Becky Panepchuk. Happy birthday to you all. And looking towards Saturday, the 9th day of May, we have two birthdays, or three birthdays on the calendar for tomorrow. They are for Henry A. Ivanov. That's my niece there. And also for Sierra Corsetti and Ella Homolesky. Happy birthday to you all. And Sunday, we have three birthdays on that date. And they are for Kalina Alakiak, and also for Nancy Breedlove Ballard and KC Ivanov. Happy birthday.

have some upcoming events here for the Wolfpack. They're coming from the Wolfpack Daily Howl. Don't forget, today is the ECE Roundup for incoming three-year-olds. Child must be 3 years old by this September 1st there. And that's going on right now. It'll be going on until 4 o'clock over at the ECE classroom. So, you know, that's always good there. You can also bring your child there and get them used to the classroom and also their classmates there. But you need a copy of the birth certificate, immunization record, social security number, and tribal ID number. That's currently going on over at the ECE classroom, going on until 4. So, this is for incoming 3 years old, 3 year olds by this coming fall. So, child must be 3 years old by September 1st. And there's a small boating safety class going on May 13th. And May 14th is 8th grade promotion. May 15th is high school graduation. May 18th, we'll have two events. That's the first one will be the end of year awards at 1:30. And the kindergarten graduation at 4 o'clock in the afternoon, the last day of school, 2 weeks from today, on May 22nd. So, as we're winding down here. All right. We'll continue off more music here on KNSA. Here's Lover Boy and Working for the Weekend.

That's Black Sabbath and Changes here on KNSA. You know, that song was released back in 1972. And that song always reminds me of Auntie Paula there. You know, she would always play that when they had, back when they had record players. All right. 17 minutes before the hour, 4 o'clock, we'll continue on with more music here on KNSA. And up next, we have a song by The Cars and Drive.

Afternoon Norton Sound. It's a group called Capital City, song called Safe and Sound here on KSA. We're approaching 4 o'clock, 10 minutes before the hour. Here's Sia, and she's Unstoppable.

Let's see here on this Friday afternoon. Well, this has been Jared here with you this afternoon here on this Friday, this 8th day of May. Thanks for tuning in. We'll take one last look at the weather. We'll see what we can expect for the weekend. And now, last updated at 3:47 this afternoon here on this Friday. This is for Eastern Norton Sound in the Lauderdale Hills. Tonight, partly cloudy, a slight chance of snow showers after midnight. Lows in lower to mid-20s, north winds 5 to 15. Saturday, mostly cloudy, a slight chance of snow showers in the morning and chance of snow showers in the afternoon. Highs in the mid-30s to lower 40s, north winds 5 to 15. Saturday night, mostly cloudy with a chance of snow showers. Showers likely in the evening and a chance of showers after midnight. Less than an inch snow accumulation. Lows in upper 20s to lower 30s, northeast winds 5 to 15. Sunday, cloudy with a chance of showers and snow showers. Highs in upper 30s to mid 40s, northwest winds to 10. Sunday night, cloudy, a chance of showers and snow showers in the evening, and snow showers and showers likely after midnight. Lows in upper 20s to lower 30s, light winds. And for Monday, mostly cloudy, showers and snow showers likely in the morning, and a slight chance of showers in the afternoon. Highs in the mid 40s. We'll be signing off this afternoon with Creedence Clearwater Revival and Long As I Can See the Light. Have a good day and have a good weekend and be safe out there.